0: opinion bucks legal precedent. Louisiana's attorney general has been pursuing this approach with support from the Department of Justice. Until Trump's second term, the DOJ, which brought many cases against school districts back in the 60s, was working to settle, not dismiss them. Louisiana's attorney general argues the orders are so old they're obsolete, and districts should be freed from court supervision. Civil rights groups say they're still relevant because there are lingering effects from segregation. There are dozens of open cases in the South. For NPR News, I'm Opera Yuhas in New Orleans.
1: The new chair of the Federal Reserve is vowing to put high inflation in the rearview mirror. Kevin Warsh testified before the Senate Banking Committee today for the first time since taking over at the central bank. NPR's Scott Horsley has more.
2: The Fed's main weapon for fighting inflation is keeping rates high. So Warsh doesn't sound like he's in a hurry to cut interest rates. But that said, he has generally tried to avoid signaling what his rate plans are. Unlike his Fed colleagues, Warsh did not offer a projection last month of where he thinks interest rates are going. And today he ducked a question from Democratic Senator Chris Van Hollen about whether he's even spoken to Trump about interest rates. All he would say is he's not taking orders from the White House.
3: They chose an independent guy to do an independent job, and that's exactly what I plan on doing.
1: Okay. NPR Scott Horsley, you're listening to NPR News. More than 830 wildfires are burning in Canada, along with more than a dozen in northern Minnesota. That's forcing mandatory evacuations and spreading unhealthy smoke across the upper Midwest through the Northeast and Mid-Atlantic. Some of the largest wildfires are burning in west-central Ontario. In a remote northern Minnesota area, rangers are working to evacuate thousands of campers from the Boundary Waters Canoe Area Wilderness. Officials warn the fire could burn for months. Tribal nations in Oklahoma are navigating an influx of corporate interest in Indian country around data centers. Thomas Pablo from member station KOSU reports many tribes are responding cautiously.
4: Earlier this year, the Seminole Nation of Oklahoma became the first in the U.S. to ban AI data center development on the reservation. That came after a startup company pitched a data center project to the tribe. Siobhan Colonel is the tribal representative who authored the ban.
5: What companies are saying to our communities is that you don't want to get left behind. We speak the mother languages of these lands that have been here millennia upon millennia before these technologies existed. We have a right to say how life can be.
4: Other leaders in the Cherokee, Muskogee, and Osage nations are now determining the best course of action to balance much-needed economic development with cultural interests. For NPR News, I'm Thomas Pablo in Oklahoma City.
1: Argentina has won the Men's World Cup soccer last semifinal game today against England 2-1, meaning Argentina plays Spain in the final on Sunday. I'm Janine Herbst, NPR News in Washington.
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7: Hi, I'm Jake Umberding. 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It's summer, and there's a lot of shorebirds that you might be seeing if you've had a chance to get out to the lake. This is some music for shorebirds. How do you write music for shorebirds? Well, you start by watching the young ones flit through these overgrown patches of marshland. Then you feel the refreshing breezes of the open country air. The birds grow chattier. They take to the sky one by one. Composer Jean Sibelius put all of that into this piece, the cute, sweet, sweet mignon.

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It's the sound of shorebirds going through their life cycle. The English String Orchestra, conducted by William Boughton. The Suite Mignonne by Jean Sibelius. We're walking out on a summer's day, coming up next.

Here's Danish composer Emil Riesen with a happy little seasonal number called I Walked Out on a Summer's Day. Those Danes, you know, everything's always happy to them. They're just relentlessly positive. It's a whole country full of mourning people. Pretty charming, actually.

It got more summery near the end there. I wonder if you've ever had that terribly lonely experience of leaving home for career reasons or any reason, and you land in your new digs, and right away you're like, I really don't know about this. It just doesn't feel right, you know? For me, that was Nashville after college. I did not fit in at all. And then something happens that doesn't necessarily convince you you're in the right place altogether, but you know you only could have had that experience right then and there. It's a life changer. For example, you see the fiddler Stuart Duncan play at the Station Inn in Nashville. Norwegian composer Edvard Grieg went to Leipzig, Germany as a 15-year-old to study music. He was not a fan. He thought the city was oppressive. He thought the School of Music was too conservative. He thought they were way too rigid, having a lousy time. But then, something really big happened. He got to see a performance of Robert Schumann's Piano Concerto. Who should happen to be performing it but his widow, Clara, one of the greatest players in Europe. Changed his life. And 10 years later, this Piano Concerto came out with a big nod to Schumann.

The Bavarian Radio Symphony Orchestra featuring Alice Sarah Ott performing the Piano Concerto by Edvard Grieg. Michael Abels, the Prognosticator, coming up next.

You remember travel agents? And when you cared about stuff like TV reception? Time marches on. Maybe even the word COVID doesn't carry the same weight that it once did. Sometimes a composer can become irrelevant in this way, and that's not a great feeling. And then sometimes it goes the other way. Relevance works in a composer's favor. This is a piece called Global Warming. You won't believe this, but when it was written in the early 90s, it had nothing whatsoever to do with, well, global warming. It was about international relations. And suddenly it found itself the center of attention. It even took on some new shades of meaning.

From the WEKU Newsroom, I'm Jaron Cohen with the forecast for northern, central, and eastern Kentucky. Tonight, low temperatures will be down in the upper 60s to lower 70s range, along with some patchy fog in northern and eastern Kentucky tonight. Then tomorrow, it's going to be sunny and hot again. High temperatures should reach the lower 90s tomorrow. Northern Kentucky might actually see some smoke tomorrow, drifting down from wildfires in Canada and Minnesota. 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

0: Raindrops are just crying out to be made into music. They have rhythm, they have tone, they have mood. They can be angry and cold, or soft and gentle. It's catnip for a composer. This composer heard raindrops being an A-flat tone. So that's what you're hearing now. Maybe they only sound that way in France, where he's from. A Walk in the Rain, coming up this hour.
1: Live from NPR News in Washington, I'm Janine Herbst. The U.S. and Iran are exchanging fire for the fifth day in a row, and neither side is showing signs of backing down. The Pentagon says the U.S. attacked new Iranian military sites today, targeting Tehran's ability to threaten ships in the Strait of Hormuz, following Iranian attacks on military operations, U.S. military operations in the region. The U.S. also reimposed a naval blockade on Iranian ports. Three confirmation hearings took place on Capitol Hill today. President Trump's nominee to be the director of the CDC, Dr. Erica Schwartz, struggled today to convince senators she'd stand up to Health Secretary Robert F. Kennedy Jr. Republican Senator Bill Cassidy questioned whether she'd be able to act independently from political appointees for the good of the people.
2: Will you have the ability and the firmness to stand up to that political meddling, to say no? That's wrong, and this is right.
3: Chairman, you have my assurances that I will continue to lead by my integrity. I will never compromise on the science. I will always, always have the public's health in mind.
1: Acting Attorney General Todd Blanche also confronted skeptical questions today over the creation of a fund to compensate allies of President Trump and the tax audit immunity deal for Trump and his family. And Director of National Intelligence nominee Jay Clayton, the U.S. attorney for the Southern District of New York, faced a tense round of questions from Democrats who questioned his stance on the 2020 election, which President Trump continues to falsely claim was rigged. But Clayton refused to answer Georgia Senator John Ossoff.
4: Who won the 2020 election?
5: I'm not going to do this with you.
4: This is a job interview. We've established that you have an obligation to be honest and forthright with the committee. Yes, you do have an obligation to be honest and forthright with the committee.
5: Yes.
4: Who won the 2020 election?
5: Like I said, I'm not going to get into that with you.
1: Republicans and some Democrats are eager to get a permanent head confirmed because Trump's interim DNI, Bill Pulte, has no intelligence experience. More than 830 wildfires are burning in Canada, along with more than a dozen in northern Minnesota. That's forcing mandatory evacuations and spreading unhealthy smoke across the upper Midwest through the Northeast and the Mid-Atlantic. Some of the largest wildfires are burning in west-central Ontario. In remote northern Minnesota, rangers are working to evacuate thousands of campers from the Boundary Waters Canoe Area Wilderness. Officials warn the fire could burn for months. Wholesale inflation fell from May to June on plunging energy prices, but intensifying hostilities with Iran are clouding the outlook. The Labor Department says its producer price index, which captures inflation before it reaches consumers, dropped 0.3% in May. 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More health workers in Congo are striking over unpaid wages as Ebola cases surpass 2,000, including 754 deaths. Many health professionals say they're working under difficult conditions without adequate compensation. The outbreak continues to spread faster than officials can track, and efforts are challenged by the lack of approved vaccines or treatments for this Ebola virus strain. Hong Kong National Security Police have raided two bookstores and arrested five people in the latest crackdown against independent bookstores. Danny Vincent has more.
6: Video and photos captured by local media showed police officers removing boxes from independent bookstores. The police said that five people were arrested, suspected of displaying and selling seditious materials. Officials said it suspected the publications were sent to Hong Kong from overseas. The raids were carried out on the first day of Hong Kong's annual book fair, one of the largest publishing events in Asia, known for attracting hundreds of exhibitors. The operation is the third round of national security arrests targeting independent booksellers in recent months. Critics say it's the latest example of a crackdown on dissent. For NPR News, I'm Danny Vincent in Hong Kong.
1: Amazon says it will launch its new satellite internet service in South Africa next year, apparently putting Jeff Bezos' company ahead of Elon Musk's rival Starlink to claim business in Africa's largest economy. South Africa is also Musk's homeland. I'm Janine Herbst, and you're listening to NPR News from Washington.
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0: Hi, I'm Jake Umberding. Glad to be listening to music with you. Always. Here is the longest, maybe best known, of Frédéric Chopin's Preludes, number 15, also known as the Raindrop. He wrote it during a rainstorm, was very annoyed, bristled at the suggestion that he was imitating the rain. To his mind, it was, quote, a translation of nature's harmonies. Ah, right, of course, I see. Anyway, nature was apparently harmonizing in A flat, so that's what he wrote. I mean, don't argue with Chopin.

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The artful and patient playing of Maurizio Pollini. That was Prelude No. 15, The Raindrop, by Chopin. In 2019, the China National Orchestra commissioned a piece of the wonderful composer Xiaogang Ye. They wanted something commemorating the Jinggang Massif in eastern China. Now, this is a mountain with quite a history. It was here that Mao Zedong led the Chinese Workers' and Peasants' Red Army against the ruling party during the first days of the Chinese Civil War. Here's a bit of a soundtrack to that event. It's the Memories of Mount Jinggang.

The Royal Liverpool Philharmonic, featuring violist Deong May. The Memories of Mount Jinggong by Xiaogang Ye. Two Russian composers head south for a little Spanish vacation, coming up next.

Sometimes you just get desperate for some sun. For Russians, that was the prevailing sentiment in the late 1800s. Maybe there were a lot of brochures lying around. They started to get a little obsessed with Spain. They were sitting around daydreaming about the sun-kissed life. I mean, you can hardly blame the average Siberian for daydreaming about Barcelona, now can you? Nikolai Rimsky-Korsakov wasn't immune to this himself. He wrote this next piece trying to transport himself from Russia to Spain. There's something fun to listen for in the fourth movement. Rimsky-Korsakov told the string section to strum as if they were gypsy guitarists. Let's see if the Dallas Symphony Orchestra can get their Spanish flair on.

The Dallas Symphony Orchestra performing Capriccio Español by Nikolai Rimsky-Korsakov. Here is The Russians Flee to Spain, Part 2. It's the Spanish Caprice from Russian composer Moritz Moszkowski.

From the WEKU Newsroom, I'm Jaron Cohen with the forecast for northern, central, and eastern Kentucky. Tonight, low temperatures will be down in the upper 60s to lower 70s range, along with some patchy fog in northern and eastern Kentucky tonight. Then tomorrow, it's going to be sunny and hot again. High temperatures should reach the lower 90s tomorrow. Northern Kentucky might actually see some smoke tomorrow, drifting down from wildfires in Canada and Minnesota. 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

Rumon Gamba, leading the BBC National Orchestra of Wales, the Fantasy Overture by York Bowen. That was based on a song by Charles Dibdin called Tom Bowling.

critics divided. We've all heard that phrase. Reaction to Beethoven's Seventh Symphony was positive overall. Some called it spontaneous and joyful. One actually said it was one of the most perfect ever written. Others felt differently. The conductor Thomas Beecham said the third movement was, quote, like a lot of yaks jumping about. Clara Schumann's dad suggested Beethoven had composed it while drunk. Of course, Clara Schumann's dad never really had a good word to say about anybody. Beethoven called it one of his best. Let's give him the final word.

Gustavo Dudamel leading the Simón Bolívar Youth Orchestra performing Symphony No. 7 by Beethoven. We're off to Chile in 60 seconds. Bring a warm coat. It's winter down there.

The composer and pianist Enrique Soro was considered one of the first Chilean symphonists. Here is his fantastic dance.

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1: From the WEKU Newsroom, I'm Jaron Cohen with a forecast for northern, central, and eastern Kentucky. Tonight, low temperatures will be down in the upper 60s to lower 70s range, along with some patchy fog in northern and eastern Kentucky tonight. Then tomorrow, it's going to be sunny and hot again. High temperatures should reach the lower 90s tomorrow. Northern Kentucky might actually see some smoke tomorrow, drifting down from wildfires in Canada and Minnesota. 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

0: When you've created something, how protective of it are you? Some composers can't bear the thought of notes or beats or dynamics sounding any other way than they meant them to. Don't mess with my stuff. Then there was Claude Debussy. He kept tinkering with this piece for years, almost until the day he died. He made so many adjustments, some were even contradictory. When a conductor asked which were the right ones, he said, "I'm not really sure. Use whatever you like." I'll have the rest of this living document coming up this hour.
1: Live from NPR News, I'm Giles Snyder. Iran has released an American woman who's been trapped in the country for the past year and a half. President Trump calls it a goodwill gesture, and her lawyer says a release would not have happened without Trump's support. As NPR's Michelle Kellerman reports.
2: Dana Karari is a dual U.S.-Iranian citizen who's been trapped in Iran since December of 2024. In a message on social media, President Trump says she is now safely outside Iran and in good condition. Her lawyer, Jared Genzer, writes in a statement that Karari was subjected to what he calls a coercive exit ban and was interrogated dozens of times and suffered enormous hardships, though she was not in prison. He says she drew the attention of Iranian authorities because she runs a nonprofit that has a U.S. Treasury Department license to collect private donor support for poor children in Iran. Michelle Kellerman, NPR News, Washington.
1: Word of Dana Karari's release came amid ongoing attacks by the U.S. and Iran. The U.S. military says it has completed the latest wave of strikes on Iranian military targets. Iran has been retaliating, firing missiles and drones early Thursday at targets in Bahrain and Kuwait. An appeals court has ordered a lower court to close a decades-old school desegregation case in Louisiana. The Gulf States Newsroom's Aubrey Juhas reports.
3: The Fifth Circuit said in a ruling this week that the district court overstepped when it denied a joint dismissal it had no choice but to accept. The opinion bucks legal precedent. Louisiana's attorney general has been pursuing this approach with support from the Department of Justice. Until Trump's second term, the DOJ, which brought many cases against school districts back in the 60s, was working to settle, not dismiss them. Louisiana's attorney general argues the orders are so old they're obsolete, and districts should be freed from court supervision. Civil rights groups say they're still relevant because there are lingering effects from segregation. There are dozens of open cases in the South. For NPR News, I'm Opera Juhas in New Orleans.
1: World Cup final is set. Defending champion Argentina rallied today in the final minutes of regulation, scoring twice to beat England 2-1. Reporter Natalie Alcobas, fan reaction from Buenos Aires.
4: This is the sound of victory in Buenos Aires after a stunning come-from-behind win for Argentina's national football team in a semifinal match with England at the World Cup. It's one of soccer's most storied rivalries between two countries that have battled on and off the pitch. They fought a war in 1982 over the Falkland Islands, and in 1986, Diego Maradona scored the iconic Hand of God goal. This time, the magic came from Lionel Messi, who set up the winning header from Lautaro Martinez in the waning minutes of the game. It means Argentina will face Spain in the final on Sunday in New Jersey. I'm Natalie Alcoba in Buenos Aires for NPR News.
1: This is NPR News. The New York Times has filed a court motion seeking to block subpoenas served by the Justice Department to three Times journalists. They reported on security concerns with President Trump's new Air Force One, a gift from Qatar. During his confirmation hearing today, Acting Attorney General Todd Blanche said the subpoenas are aimed at identifying people who leaked sensitive national security information. However, the situation tees up a court fight over press freedom. U.S. Attorney of Manhattan Jay Clayton issued those subpoenas. He was also on Capitol Hill today. Clayton is President Trump's choice for Director of National Intelligence. He appeared before the Senate Intelligence Committee, repeatedly clashing with Democrats over the 2020 election. Tribal nations in Oklahoma navigating an influx of corporate interest and locating data centers on their land. Thomas Pablo from member station KOSU reports that many tribes are responding cautiously.
5: Earlier this year, the Seminole Nation of Oklahoma became the first in the U.S. to ban AI data center development on the reservation. That came after a startup company pitched a data center project to the tribe. Siobhan Colonel is the tribal representative who authored the ban.
6: What companies are saying to our communities is that you don't want to get left behind. We speak the mother languages of these lands that have been here millennia upon millennia before these technologies existed. We have a right to say how life can be.
5: Other leaders in the Cherokee, Muscogee, and Osage nations are now determining the best course of action to balance much-needed economic development with cultural interests. For NPR News, I'm Thomas Pablo in Oklahoma City.
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0: Here's music by Claude Debussy that he definitely did not feel precious about. He kept changing it around for years after he'd published it. Sometimes one round of tweaks would even contradict the last one. He was using these different colored inks for each round of corrections. It was confusing to conductors. One asked him which ones were right. Debussy said, "I'm not sure. Use whichever ones you like." That feels really healthy to me. Clearly, this is a guy who holds earthly things loosely. Here are the sirens from his nocturnes.

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A piece called Sirène from the Nocturnes by Claude Debussy. The Boston Symphony Orchestra performing. Claudio Abbado on the podium. You know all about night swimming, I'm sure. Fine time of year for that pastime. In France, there is also the popular activity night fishing. The great Cécile Chaminade wrote The Night Fishers, a tune. It's called Pêcheurs de Nuit.

Peter Jacobs with a foreboding rendition of the Pêcheurs de Nuit. Night Fishers by Cécile Chaminade. Coming up, Joanne Folletta, superhero.

One of conductor Joanne Folletta's many superpowers is her relentless drive to showcase these composers that are under the radar, underrated. They deserve the spotlight, but they haven't seen a whole lot of it yet. Here she is conducting the London Symphony Orchestra, performing the Sinfonietta by American composer Jack Gallagher.

The great Joanne Faletta leading the London Symphony Orchestra, the Sinfonietta by American composer Jack Gallagher. Classic hidden gem of a composer. Seems like anyone who hears his work is captivated by it. One writer for Slate found his Berceuse to be, quote, a work of such staggering beauty that it makes me want to be a better person. And isn't that the whole point of art, if you think about it? Gallagher taught music for many years at the College of Worcester in Worcester, Ohio. That's just something for you to pull out at parties if you want. A Valse Triste coming up next.

One thing about Jean Sibelius, he knew how to bring the mood down. This little piece called Valse Triste, Sad Waltz, was originally written for a scene in a play by his brother-in-law entitled Death. Probably not the feel-good hit of the summer. You want to say, come on, Jean, cheer up, buddy.

0: Appropriate enough ending for a valse triste, sad waltz by Jean Sibelius, performed by the Danish Radio Symphony Orchestra. 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
1: From the WEKU Newsroom, I'm Jaron Cohen with the forecast for northern, central, and eastern Kentucky. Tonight, low temperatures will be down in the upper 60s to lower 70s range, along with some patchy fog in northern and eastern Kentucky tonight. Then tomorrow, it's going to be sunny and hot again. High temperatures should reach the lower 90s tomorrow. Northern Kentucky might actually see some smoke tomorrow, drifting down from wildfires in Canada and Minnesota. 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

0: Peter Gerasimovich was an elderly butler at the Davidoff estate in Kamenka, Ukraine, in the late 1800s. He'd never written any music, much less a symphony, but he loved singing the folk songs of his homeland. His employer just happened to be the sister of Peter Tchaikovsky. Tchaikovsky loved spending his summer holidays at his sister's house. He wrote this symphony there in the summer of 1872. He later joked that the butler, Gerasimovich, should have gotten a co-writing credit. The rest of that story is coming up.
1: Live from NPR News, I'm Giles Snyder. Acting Attorney General Todd Blanche was on Capitol Hill Wednesday, facing tough questioning during his confirmation hearing, even from Republicans. Much of the scrutiny focused on a highly controversial fund that would have funneled taxpayer dollars to Trump allies who've been prosecuted for crimes. Here's NPR's Jacqueline Diaz.
2: The nearly $1.8 billion anti-weaponization fund was created earlier this year. It was part of a settlement with Trump to end his lawsuit against the IRS over his leaked tax returns. The fund was killed after bipartisan pushback, but Blanche still faced a ton of questions on it during his hearing. Republican Senator John Cornyn pointed out that Trump has not agreed in writing to officially kill the fund and said the settlement is still technically an enforceable contract. Blanche confirmed that, but said no matter what, the fund is dead.
3: There's no fund, so the results of such litigation, whatever it would be, wouldn't be a revival of the fund.
2: But Cornyn said he is not convinced and that he's not sure he will vote to confirm Blanche. Jacqueline Diaz, NPR News.
1: President Trump's choice to lead the nation's intelligence agencies also on Capitol Hill for his confirmation hearing. Jay Clayton repeatedly clashed with Democrats who asked him over and over about who won the 2020 election. Clayton is a U.S. attorney in Manhattan who issued subpoenas to three New York Times journalists after they reported on security concerns about President Trump's new Air Force One. The Times has filed a court motion to quash the subpoenas. President Trump claimed Wednesday that Iran will be defeated soon.
4: They want to settle so badly. They don't like what we're doing. And they do want to settle. We'll find out whether or not we settle with them or we just finish it off.
1: Trump speaking at the U.S. Army War College in Carlisle, Pennsylvania, a lawyer for an Iranian-American who's been allowed to leave Iran after a year and a half, is giving him credit for her release. 53-year-old Dana Karari had been accused of, but never charged, of espionage. Ukraine's tech-savvy defense minister stepping down. NPR's Joanna Kakissis reports from Kyiv on Ukrainian President Volodymyr Zelensky's latest government reshuffle.
5: Mikhailo Fedorov is 35, a reform-minded innovator. He took over the defense ministry just 6 months ago. Announcing his departure on social media, Fedorov listed more than 20 accomplishments, including the successful drone strike campaign against Russian logistics in occupied Crimea. Ihor Fedirko, who leads the Ukrainian Council of Defense Industry, told NPR that he is sorry to see Fedorov go.
6: One of the faces of the modern and technological war, it's Mikhailo Fedorov.
5: Lawmakers from Zelensky's Servant of the People Party told NPR that Fedorov was removed in part because he clashed with Ukraine's old-school military chief, Oleksandr Sirsky.
1: You're listening to NPR News. California rescuers still searching for three people missing after a boat sank Tuesday afternoon in San Francisco Bay near Alcatraz Island. The boat capsized with 20 family members and friends on board to scatter the ashes of a loved one. 16 people were rescued, but one person died after being pulled from the water. National Weather Service is warning that widespread flooding could remain a threat in the Texas Hill Country through at least Friday. Heavy downpours have been drenching the region this week. Officials say more than 40 people have been rescued from high water, with most of the rescues in Uvalde County. Nearly 60 Texas counties are under a flood watch. Argentina has advanced to the World Cup final after a stunning victory over England. The defending champions beat England in Atlanta, Georgia, 2-1. NPR's Jasmine Garst reports.
7: It was a game for the history books, with both teams playing equally hard and holding each other off until England scored during the second half in minute 55. Argentina then started attacking relentlessly and, as has been their style in recent games, staged a last-minute comeback. Enzo Fernandez scored at minute 85 as the game was nearing the end and equalized. Then, in the final minutes of play, Lautaro Martinez scored a header goal with an assist from superstar Lionel Messi. Argentina will face Spain in the final on Sunday in New Jersey. Spain's team has had a nearly flawless track record during this tournament. Jasmine Garst, NPR News.
1: And I'm Giles Snyder. 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

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One of Aesop's fables has a couple of travelers worn out from the sun, seeking shade. They come upon a plane tree and rest beneath its large leaves. As they lie in the shade, they start to hate on it. They call it useless because it doesn't bear fruit. The tree takes offense. It says, "Ungrateful creatures, you lie here in my cooling shade, and yet you say I am useless. Thus ungratefully do men

and receive their blessings. The plane tree was much appreciated by Vincent van Gogh. He would paint in its shade. Here's a piece called Summer Evenings Under the Plane Trees by Bernard Andres.

The Chicago Harp Quartet, performing Under the Plane Trees from Summer Evenings by Bernard Antois. Coming up, the Butler's Symphony.

The household servant was often the first one blamed when anything went wrong or missing. It's kind of a thankless job. In this case, a butler did not get the blame, he got the credit. He was just singing his favorite Ukrainian folk songs at the estate where he worked, happened to belong to Peter Tchaikovsky's sister. Tchaikovsky happened to be visiting. Gave him the credit. It was classy of him.

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0: If you ask this composer what her music was like, her answer depends on who's asking. Sometimes she'll say that her music is like shashimi. It's made of chords and sequences and presented in their raw state. Caroline Shaw says that her music is vividly fresh and new, yet utterly familiar. This piece of music by Caroline Shaw is inspired by Haydn. And she loves how this music takes you to the other side.
1: Live from NPR News, I'm Giles Snyder. Despite renewed fighting between the U.S. and Iran, President Trump is welcoming what he is calling a gesture of goodwill. On social media, Trump said Tehran has allowed an Iranian-American to leave the country. Her attorney says 53-year-old Dana Kariri had been prevented from leaving Iran since December 2024, but is now on her way back to the U.S. Nearly half of House Democrats voted Wednesday in favor of cutting off aid to Israel. That wasn't enough to pass, but NPR's Barbara Sprunt reports a tally highlights a major political shift.
2: The proposed amendment to a State Department funding bill would have removed over $3 billion in funding to Israel. It ultimately failed. The measure was introduced by Republican Congressman Thomas Massie of Kentucky, who has long advocated for a more isolationist posture when it comes to foreign policy. The issue divided Democratic leaders, who typically vote in lockstep. The number two Democrat in the House, Catherine Clark, voted to remove the funding for Israel. House Minority Leader Hakeem Jeffries called it overly broad and said it would also restrict the United States' ability to confront Hamas, Hezbollah, and other terrorist organizations in the region. Barbara Sprunt, NPR News.
1: Maine Governor Janet Mills calling on Congress to dramatically reform immigration and customs enforcement after a fatal shooting this week. Maine Public's Michael Livingston reports.
3: In a letter sent to Maine's congressional delegation this week, Mills claimed Congress has failed to pass any substantial oversight of ICE despite numerous killings by agents. She suggested reforms such as banning ICE agents from covering their faces, requiring them to identify themselves, wear body cameras, and implement better training. If that doesn't happen, she wrote, the agency should be abolished.
4: We'd like to see more aggressive action on the part of the Congress to protect the lives of people across this country, not just in Biddeford, not just in Maine, but everywhere.
3: Several Democrats seeking to challenge Maine Senator Susan Collins for her seat say they'll work to abolish the agency if elected. Federal and state law enforcement are still investigating the shooting as of Wednesday. For NPR News, I'm Michael Livingston in Portland, Maine.
1: New Fed Chairman Kevin Warsh vowing to put inflation in the rearview mirror. He was on Capitol Hill Wednesday. NPR's Scott Horsley.
5: We got some encouraging news this week about prices at both the retail and the wholesale level, and both look a little better in June than they did the month before. Mm-hmm. That was largely thanks to a drop in energy prices last month, resulting from the ceasefire in the Strait of Hormuz. Of course, tensions in the Strait have rekindled in July, so now energy prices are going up again. And even if you strip out energy prices, overall inflation is still too high. It's been high for more than 5 years now. And Kevin Warsh told senators if he and his colleagues do their jobs right, they will wrestle prices under control.
1: And you're listening to NPR News. A group of former Meta employees suing the parent company of Facebook, claiming it used artificial intelligence to make layoffs in ways that violated the law. NPR's John Brewich reports that Meta says the claims lack merit.
6: The plaintiffs are a group of 26 unnamed former employees at Meta. Their lawsuit, filed in the U.S. District Court in Oakland, California, says Meta used a, quote, constellation of internal artificial intelligence systems to assess employees on a set of metrics that were then used to inform layoffs in May. The company cut about a tenth of its workforce. The plaintiffs say the company did not take into account protected leave and approved absences like medical, pregnancy, or paternal leave. They argue, in effect, that the AI systems targeted them as underperformers. Meta says in a statement the claims lack merit and are not based in fact. It says workforce management and organizational decisions are made by people, not AI. John Ruich, NPR News.
1: Defense Secretary Pete Hegseth has announced a new policy to test U.S. troops for low testosterone. In a video posted to social media Wednesday, Hegseth said the screening program is necessary to allow service members to operate at what he said is their absolute best. He said the screenings will be conducted annually as part of required medical tests for those 30 and older. The World Cup final is set. Defending champion Argentina rallied Wednesday in the final minutes of regulation, scoring twice to beat England 2-1. Argentina will now play Spain in Sunday's World Cup final in East Rutherford, New Jersey. I'm Jael Snyder, NPR News.
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A careful audience, making sure that the performance is in fact complete. That applause is for the Academy of St. Martin in the Fields and conductor Tomo Keller. They performed music by Caroline Shaw called Entr'acte. It was tonight's global encore, recorded April 4th in Zurich. Every week around this time, we travel around the globe to hear live music. I'm Jalene Kahn, and it's always great to sit in the audience with you. From that live performance, we'll head next to solo piano music by Chopin.

Chopin played a lot of etudes when he trained as a pianist, and later he wrote a lot of his own. That etude, Chopin said, was his most beautiful melody. Tristesse, Chopin's Etude No. 3, performed by Boris Berezovsky on Music Through the Night.

When inspiration strikes, hopefully you have pen and paper nearby. Sir Edward Elgar always carried a notebook with him so that when inspiration struck, he could write something down. This was a piece of music where he went back to those notebooks and he borrowed a tune that he had scribbled down 4 years earlier. Edward Elgar's Introduction and Allegro, performed here by the English String Orchestra with conductor William Boughton.

When that music first premiered, it got a lukewarm response, but today it's considered a masterpiece by Sir Edward Elgar. Introduction and Allegro. William Boughton conducted the English String Orchestra on Music Through the Night. 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

0: the Netherlands Wind Ensemble with conductor Ado de Vart. That was a suite for 13 wind instruments, Lucky Number 13, by Richard Strauss on Music Through the Night. I'm Jalene Kahn. It's great to have you here as we enjoy these performances together. I hope you're doing well. If at any time you hear a performance, but you're not sure what it is, and you want to know right now, check out our on-air playlist online at yourclassical.org.
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0: If you're a musician, how do you feel about being on stage? Some people absolutely love it. They can't get enough of it. Some people prefer to play with an ensemble, and others are okay on their own. If you've ever gotten nervous about the prospect of a solo, you are not alone. Even world-class musicians who have played with the best orchestras get a little nervous about playing on their own. Clarinetist Janet Hilton has experienced that.
1: Live from NPR News, I'm Giles Snyder. President Trump's nominee to lead the U.S. intelligence community is Jay Clayton, currently the U.S. attorney for the Southern District of New York. At his Senate confirmation hearing Wednesday, Democrats repeatedly grilled him on the president's claim of fraud in the 2020 presidential election. As NPR's Greg Myrie reports,
2: several Democratic senators asked Jay Clayton, the nominee for director of national intelligence, who won the 2020 election. Clayton said Joe Biden was certified as president, but didn't say outright that Biden won. The tone escalated as Georgia's John Ossoff pressed Clayton.
3: Who won the 2020 election?
4: I think I've answered
3: election.
4: The question. We can keep doing this.
3: Well, we're going to keep doing it because you're not being honest and forthright.
4: No, I'm not going to engage in the theater.
2: Republicans control the Intelligence Committee and can send Clayton's nomination to the full Senate without any Democratic support. A vote is expected next week. Greg Myrie, NPR News, Washington.
1: Acting Attorney General Todd Blanche was also on Capitol Hill Wednesday for his confirmation hearing. Much of the hearing's focus was on the so-called anti-weaponization fund that would have compensated allies of President Trump who've been prosecuted for crimes. Blanche insisted that it is not moving forward, but lawmakers, including Republican Senator John Cornyn, said the Trump administration is not committed to that in writing. Iran has released an American woman who's been trapped in the country for the past year and a half. President Trump calls it a goodwill gesture, even as a war with Iran heats up again, as NPR's Michelle Kellerman reports.
5: 53-year-old Dana Karari runs a nonprofit organization that helps poor children in Iran. When she went to Iran to see family in December of 2024, she was blocked from leaving and then faced what her lawyer, Jared Genzer, describes as a coercive exit ban.
6: She was subjected to roughly two dozen interrogations and ultimately was accused of collaboration with a hostile state and espionage, but was never actually charged with those crimes.
5: Nor was she detained. When a court-ordered exit ban expired in April, Genzer says he urged U.S. negotiators to push for her release. He credits President Trump for making it happen. Michelle Kellerman, NPR News, Washington.
1: National Weather Service warning that widespread flooding could remain a threat in the Texas Hill Country through at least Friday. Heavy downpours have been drenching the region this week. Officials say more than 40 people have been rescued from high water, with most of those rescues in the Uvalde County area. Grace Charez lives there. She says washed out roads are a shocking thing to see.
7: I have seen quite a bit of flooding in my lifetime from growing up there, but nothing this dramatic.
1: Nearly 60 Texas counties remain under a flood watch. This is NPR. Police in Hong Kong say five booksellers have been arrested for allegedly selling seditious publications, saying in a statement they are suspected of breaching the controversial national security law Beijing imposed in 2020. The arrest marked the third round of raids in independent bookstores in recent months. Argentina is headed back to the World Cup final. Fans were treated to another nail-biter victory in the knockout round. This time, Argentina beat England 2-1 in Wednesday's semifinal. Here's NPR's Becky Sullivan.
8: The defending champs are defeat-defying escape artists. In every knockout game so far, Argentina has come face-to-face with elimination. They have gone to extra time twice and trailed late in two other games, including in this semifinal in Atlanta against England. In a tough physical game, England scored first, but that just seemed to uncork Argentina, who cranked up the intensity as they took shot after shot late in the second half. It felt inevitable they would score, and in the 85th minute, they did. Enzo Fernandez hit a rocket in from outside the penalty area. Then soon after, his teammate Lautaro Martinez put Argentina ahead with a stoppage time header. Assisting on both goals, superstar Lionel Messi. Now, Argentina is headed to the final for a possible repeat. This time, they'll face Spain, a defensive juggernaut that has allowed its opponents only one goal in the entire World Cup. Becky Sullivan, NPR News, Atlanta.
1: One of golf's major tournaments getting underway Thursday, the 154th British Open being played at Royal Birkdale on the Irish Sea coast north of Liverpool. The forecast for the sort of hot weather and bright sunshine that's baked the course, Scottie Scheffler is the defending champion. This is NPR News.
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Piano Trio No. 32 by Franz Joseph Haydn, performed by Trio Wanderer on Music Through the Night. They get their stage name as an homage to Schubert and more widely German Romanticism, which often refers to the wandering traveler. I'm Jalene Kahn. I hope you're doing well tonight and enjoying these performances. Stick around and we'll hear a Bach Brandenburg Concerto, a great introduction to the Baroque period of classical music. That's coming up in about 20 minutes.

If you've ever gotten nervous about doing a solo or maybe doing some public speaking on your own, you're not alone. Even world-class musicians get nervous about the prospect of a solo or being on stage by themselves. A few years ago, when the BBC Proms asked clarinetist Janet Hilton to play a solo encore, she admits she was incredibly frightened. And she has had a wildly successful international career as a soloist. She'll shake off her nerves for this performance with the City of Birmingham Symphony Orchestra, clarinetist

Clarinet Concerto No. 1 by Carl Maria von Weber. Neeme Järvi conducted the City of Birmingham Symphony Orchestra, and the soloist was Janet Hilton on Music Through the Night. If you're new to classical music, this piece is a great introduction to the Baroque period of classical music, Bach's Brandenburg Concerto No. 1.

0: the CPE, Bach Chamber Orchestra, under conductor Peter Schreier, and J.S. Bach's Brandenburg Concerto No. 1.
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0: fusion, hybrid. These are concepts we're familiar with. Maybe you drive a hybrid car, or you've eaten at a fusion restaurant where they combine more than one cuisine. In the late 1700s, this type of music was a successful example of a hybrid or fusion genre. This crossover genre that combines the symphony and concerto was just starting to become popular in Mozart's time. And for Mozart, writing this was a pleasurable creative endeavor and a turning point in his career.
1: Live from NPR News, I'm Giles Snyder. President Trump claimed Wednesday that Iran will be defeated soon.
2: They want to settle so badly. They don't like what we're doing. And they do want to settle. We'll find out whether or not we settle with them or we just finish it off.
1: Trump speaking at the U.S. Army War College in Carlisle, Pennsylvania, amid the back and forth strikes this week between the U.S. and Iran. Separately, a lawyer for an Iranian American who's been allowed to leave Iran after a year and a half is giving Trump credit for her release. 53-year-old Dana Karari had been accused but never charged of espionage. Ukraine's tech-savvy defense minister is stepping down. NPR's Joanna Kakissis reports from Kyiv on Ukrainian President Volodymyr Zelensky's latest government reshuffle.
3: Mykhailo Fedorov is 35, a reform-minded innovator. He took over the defense ministry just 6 months ago. Announcing his departure on social media, Fedorov listed more than 20 accomplishments, including the successful drone strike campaign against Russian logistics in occupied Crimea. Ihor Fedirko, who leads the Ukrainian Council of Defense Industry, told NPR that he is sorry to see Fedorov go.
4: One of the faces of the modern and technological war, it's Mykhailo Fedorov.
3: Lawmakers from Zelensky's Servant of the People party told NPR that Fedorov was removed in part because he clashed with Ukraine's old-school military chief, Oleksandr Sirsky. Joanna Kakissis, NPR News, Kyiv.
1: Record-setting amounts of rainfall expected in much of south-central Texas over the next few days. The state's governor, Greg Abbott, issued a disaster declaration for 59 counties and says more could be added moving forward. The Texas Newsroom's Blaze Ganey has more.
5: Abbott opened Wednesday's presser telling people that the weather event has been categorized as life-threatening catastrophic floods. This comes a little over a year after the deadly floods in Hill Country that led to the death of more than 130 people. Abbott says this storm is expected to produce more rain than that.
6: The 4th of July floods last year had rainfall of 20.29 inches. The expected rainfall during this rainstorm is expected to be more than 30 inches.
5: So far, 75 people have been rescued, mostly from stranded motorists. Abbott and emergency officials say Texans should avoid driving if possible, and if they must, then don't drive over rain-covered roads. I'm Blaze Ganey in Austin.
1: Rescuers still searching for three people missing after a boat sank Tuesday afternoon in San Francisco Bay near Alcatraz Island. The boat capsized with 20 family members and friends on board to scatter the ashes of a loved one. 16 people were rescued. One person died after being pulled from the water. This is NPR. The New York Times has filed a court motion seeking to block subpoenas served by the Justice Department to three Times journalists. They reported on security concerns with President Trump's new Air Force One, a gift from Qatar. During his confirmation hearing Wednesday, Acting Attorney General Todd Blanche said the subpoenas are aimed at identifying people who leaked sensitive national security information. However, the situation tees up a court fight over press freedom. New York City's mayor says he will expand special education programs for preschoolers across the nation's largest public school system. NPR's Janaki Medov reports that New York is spending more than $67 million on special ed.
7: The new program is part of Mayor Mamdani's effort to address long-standing gaps in early childhood education. The move comes as the U.S. Department of Education works to dismantle itself and reshape special education oversight at the federal level. The city's public schools are in the process of hiring hundreds of staffers. Among other things, they would help speed up the delay families face in getting evaluations for their children. There's a focus on expanding services for students with autism in preschool, as the number of kids with that diagnosis continues to increase across the country. The program will launch this fall in 14 of the 32 community school districts in the city. Janaki Mehta, NPR News.
1: Asian shares declining in Thursday trading. Japan's Nikkei share average down 2.5%. South Korea's benchmark is down more than 6%. Amid a sell-off in stocks linked to artificial intelligence, Brent crude oil, the international standard, trading above $84 a barrel. This is NPR News.
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Conductor Eugene Corporon leading the North Texas Wind Symphony with a Moorside Suite by Gustav Holst. That was a competition piece for brass band at one point, and Holst got to sit in the audience and hear 15 bands perform his music. It was something he thoroughly enjoyed. He was impressed and delighted with the performances. Coming up, we'll hear a piece of music that's a good example of a fusion or hybrid crossover genre from Mozart's time. That's in about 10 minutes.

The Liquat in Five Colors by Xiaogeng Yi. Dane Lam conducted the Royal Liverpool Philharmonic Orchestra on Music Through the Night. When Mozart was in his early 20s, he fled the confines of Salzburg, and he relocated permanently to Vienna. This was during a time when this crossover genre, the Sinfonia Concertante, became popular. It combines the symphony and concerto, and for Mozart, writing this was a turning point in his career.

0: Sinfonia Concertante by Mozart. Nicholas Harnacor conducted the Vienna Philharmonic. They were joined by violinist Gidon Kramer and violist Kim Kashkashian on Music Through the Night. It's great to have your company as we enjoy these performances together. I'm Jalene Kahn. I hope you're doing well.
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0: At the time I transitioned, I realized that I had lived so much of my life in a kind of a public shame. I was ashamed of who I was. I was ashamed of who I wanted to be, of who I aspired to be, and very, very fearful of things. And at the time of transition, I realized I had no choice. If I wanted to keep playing the piano for people, I had to stand on the stage and be who I was in all my integrity and all my dignity, et cetera, and make no more apologies and stop play acting to be somebody that I was not.
1: That's pianist Sarah Davis Buchner, who came out as transgender in the late 1990s. And in doing that, she lost friends, she lost colleagues, and fans. But still, she was brave enough to step into her authentic life, and she's been doing that ever since. Sarah Davis Buchner.
2: Live from NPR News, I'm Giles Snyder. Iran has released an American woman who's been trapped in the country for the past year and a half. President Trump calls it a goodwill gesture, and her lawyer says the release would not have happened without Trump's support, as NPR's Michelle Kellerman reports.
3: Dana Karari is a dual U.S.-Iranian citizen who's been trapped in Iran since December of 2024. In a message on social media, President Trump says she is now safely outside Iran and in good condition. Her lawyer, Jared Gantzer, writes in a statement that Karari was subjected to what he calls a coercive exit ban and was interrogated dozens of times and suffered enormous hardships, though she was not in prison. He says she drew the attention of Iranian authorities because she runs a nonprofit that has a U.S. Treasury Department license to collect private donor support for poor children in Iran. Michelle Kellerman, NPR News, Washington.
2: President Trump is preparing for a primetime address from the White House tonight. He is expected to discuss election issues. Democrats warn that Trump could use his speech to stoke misleading claims ahead of the November midterms. Maine Governor Janet Mills calling on Congress to dramatically reform immigration and customs enforcement after this week's fatal shooting in the city of Biddeford. Maine Public's Michael Livingston reports.
4: In a letter sent to Maine's congressional delegation this week, Mills claimed Congress has failed to pass any substantial oversight of ICE despite numerous killings by agents. She suggested reforms such as banning ICE agents from covering their faces, requiring them to identify themselves, wear body cameras, and implement better training. If that doesn't happen, she wrote, the agency should be abolished.
5: We'd like to see more aggressive action on the part of the Congress to protect the lives of people across this country, not just in Biddeford, not just in Maine, but everywhere.
4: Several Democrats seeking to challenge Maine Senator Susan Collins for her seat say they'll work to abolish the agency if elected. Federal and state law enforcement are still investigating the shooting as of Wednesday. For NPR News, I'm Michael Livingston in Portland, Maine.
2: The new chairman of the Federal Reserve, Kevin Warsh, vowing to put inflation in the rearview mirror. He was on Capitol Hill Wednesday, appearing before the Senate Banking Committee. Here's NPR Scott Horsley.
6: We got some encouraging news this week about prices at both the retail and the wholesale level, and both look a little better in June than they did the month before. Mm-hmm. That was largely thanks to a drop in energy prices last month, resulting from the ceasefire in the Strait of Hormuz. Of course, tensions in the Strait have rekindled in July, so now energy prices are going up again. And even if you strip out energy prices, overall inflation is still too high. It's been high for more than 5 years now. And Kevin Warsh told senators if he and his colleagues do their jobs right, they will wrestle prices under control.
2: And you're listening to NPR News. Heavy smoke from wildfires in Canada and the Great Lakes region is moving across the Midwest and into the Northeast this week, turning skies orange. As the planet's temperature rises, smoke becoming more common across the country, NPR's Ava Berger reports.
7: A combination of extreme heat and dry conditions in Ontario and northern Minnesota led to raging wildfires. Then this week, weather patterns forced the smoke into the Great Lakes region and down the east coast of the U.S. Health experts warn wildfire smoke is dangerous. It's made up of tiny particles that can be inhaled deep into a person's lungs and even enter the bloodstream. Here's how Dr. David Eisenman, a professor of medicine at UCLA, puts it.
8: There are studies that show effects on the heart with increased heart attacks and heart failure. There's strokes associated with it, respiratory illnesses.
7: Eisenman says, depending on air quality reports, reduce outdoor activity, use air filters, and wear an N95 mask. Ava Berger, NPR News.
2: The National Weather Service warning that widespread flooding could remain a threat to the Texas Hill Country through at least Friday. Heavy downpours have been drenching the region this week. Officials say more than 40 people have been rescued from high water, with most of the rescues in the Uvalde County area, nearly 60 Texas counties under a flood watch. World Cup final is set. Defending champion Argentina rallied Wednesday in the final minutes of regulation, scoring twice to beat England 2-1. Argentina will now play Spain in Sunday's World Cup final in New Jersey. I'm Giles Snyder. This is NPR News.
9: 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Other contributors include the estate of Joan B. Kroc, whose bequest serves as an enduring investment in the future of public radio and seeks to help NPR be the model for high-quality journalism in the 21st century. 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
1: He was known as King of New York jazz piano through most of the 1930s. It was James Price Johnson that invented the Charleston, and like many musicians of his time, he had classical training. In the 1930s, he wrote this symphony, which is full of jazz and blues influence. It's James Price Johnson's Harlem Symphony.

That piece of music takes you through a subway ride in New York City, April in Harlem, time in the nightclub, and at church. James Price Johnson's Harlem Symphony, written in the 1930s. We heard the ensemble Concordia, led by Maren Alsop, on Music Through the Night. It's really good to have your company tonight. I hope you're doing well. And if not, that is perfectly fine. Some nights are not great. Stick around and hopefully the music can work on changing that for you. That's exactly why we're here.

Free Variations and Finale by Gabriel Pierney, performed by the Netherlands Harp Ensemble on Music Through the Night. This music started out not as music, but a newspaper comic strip. It was the inspiration for an opera. Czech composer Leoš Janáček wrote the music for The Cunning Fox. It's a story about a fox who's taken home by a human and raised with humans from the time she was a cub. The story unfolds with The Suite from The Cunning Little Vixen by Leoš Janáček.

0: The Cunning Little Vixen Suite. Music from an opera that follows a cub who's raised by humans into adulthood and her eventual escape back into the wild. It's music by Leo Janáček. Jiří Belolávek conducted the Czech Philharmonic Orchestra.
1: Good morning. From the WEKU Newsroom, I'm Jaron Cohen with the forecast for northern, central, and eastern Kentucky. Today, expect conditions to be sunny and hot. High temperatures should reach the lower 90s today. Northern Kentucky might see some smoke drifting down from wildfires in Canada and Minnesota today. And then tonight, partly cloudy conditions and low temperatures in the lower 70s, with some patchy overnight fog for eastern Kentucky and more smoke in northern Kentucky tonight. 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

They command respect. They put an incredible amount of energy into a performance, usually without picking up an instrument. What is the role of a conductor with an ensemble? Coming up, American composer Joanne Faletta answers that question in about 15 minutes.

0: Live from NPR News in Washington, I'm Dave Mattingly. The U.S. continues to intensify its airstrikes against Iran amid the renewed naval blockade of Iranian ports. U.S. Central Command says American forces struck Iranian targets in multiple locations over the last 24 hours. They included daytime and nighttime strikes. Iranian command centers and missile and drone capabilities were among the sites hit to further reduce Iran's ability to attack commercial shipping in the Strait of Hormuz. NPR's Hadil Al-Shalchi has more.
1: The U.S. military said it struck an unladen oil tanker attempting to sail toward an Iranian port in the Arabian Gulf. It said the ship ignored warnings and violated the U.S. blockade. There was no immediate comment from Iran. U.S. Central Command also said it has been redirecting compliant commercial vessels through the Strait of Hormuz. The U.S. intensified its attacks on Iranian military targets for a fifth day, and Iran responded by targeting U.S. bases in the Gulf and Jordan. The status of the ceasefire talks is currently unknown, but Iranian diplomats said they have been in contact with mediators. Hadil Al-Shalchi, NPR News, Istanbul.
0: President Trump is once again threatening U.S. military strikes on Iran's power plants and bridges. Speaking to Fox News, the president said American forces would attack Iran's energy plants and bridges next week unless Iran returns to the negotiating table. Some abuse survivors of the late convicted sex offender Jeffrey Epstein are speaking out against Acting Attorney General Todd Blanche becoming the permanent AG. Blanche was on Capitol Hill yesterday testifying at his Senate confirmation hearing. Survivors say the Justice Department's handling of 3.5 million documents related to Epstein resulted in personal information being released, violating their privacy. NPR's Ava Berger says one survivor is scheduled to testify before lawmakers later today.
2: Survivors are frustrated that when the Justice Department released the files, it failed to redact some names and photos of them. It's one of the reasons they oppose Blanche's nomination to be the next U.S. Attorney General. Another is Blanche's meeting with convicted sex offender and Epstein co-conspirator Ghislaine Maxwell in 2025, which led to Maxwell being moved to a lower security prison. Survivor Danny Bensky spoke after Blanche's confirmation hearing on Wednesday.
3: His record has shown time and time again that he's prioritizing mitigating reputational harm over protecting American victims.
2: Bensky was 17 when she first met Epstein and will testify before lawmakers today. Ava Berger, NPR News.
0: The White House says President Trump plans to deliver a primetime speech tonight to discuss election issues, less than 4 months before the November midterm elections. Wall Street futures are mixed this morning. Dow futures are up 26 points. This is NPR News from Washington. Heavy smoke from wildfires in Canada is causing hazy skies and air quality alerts today in more than a dozen states in the U.S. Extends from Minnesota to New England southward to Virginia. More than 800 fires are burning in Canada. Some of the largest are in West Central Ontario. The National Weather Service says unhealthy air quality will be an issue in some areas through the end of the week. Crews in the western U.S. continue battling dozens of large wildfires. Anna Boyko-Wyrock with member station KUOW says an ongoing drought in the Pacific Northwest is fueling the flames.
4: In the rangelands and forests of eastern Oregon and Washington state, something is ahead of schedule. Around this time of year, grasses, shrubs, and trees are usually green and full of moisture. That makes them hard to burn. But this year, they are much, much drier. In fact, conditions are more like mid-August than mid-July. That's because snowfall was at record lows in the Pacific Northwest this winter, and temperatures have been higher than normal. Wildfire experts are warning these conditions make it especially risky for serious wildfires, with more fuel than usual ready to burn. Scientists believe human-caused climate change is a primary driver of the increase in extreme and destructive wildfires around the globe. For NPR News, I'm Anna Boyko-Wyrock.
0: It'll be Argentina against Spain in Sunday's final of the Men's World Cup soccer tournament. Argentina beat England yesterday 2-1 with two late goals to advance to the championship. I'm Dave Mattingly in Washington.
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6: Coming up, we'll hear a piano trio by Beethoven. And American conductor Joanne Faletta will talk about what the role of a conductor is with an ensemble. This is music that Giacomo Puccini wrote while he was still a student, and the performance of the music was not a success. But that did not stop him from going on to be one of the most important figures in Italian opera, Preludio Sinfonico.

0: Preludio Sinfonico by Giacomo Puccini. Claudio Simone conducted the Monte Carlo National Opera Orchestra on Music Through the Night. 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Conductor Joanne Faletta has done what not many women have done. She has stood on the podium and conducted some of the best orchestras across the country and across the globe. What does she say the role of a conductor is?
1: Well, my role really is to establish a situation, to create a landscape where excellence can flourish, where these extraordinary musicians can be the way they are, can be free, can be individual, can be independent in a way, can be the musicians inside them.

There's not a lot known about that composer. We don't even know her first name. We do know that her career revolved around opera in 18th century France, Mademoiselle Duval. That was the suite from The Geniuses or Love's Characters Ballet, performed by the Women's Philharmonic under conductor Joanne Folletta.

This is a piano trio by Beethoven that is often called Variations on an Original Theme. It's performed here by the Weiss-Kaplan-Stumpf Trio.

Why bother coming up with a clever name for your ensemble when you have fun names? That was the Wise Kaplan Stumpf Trio, the renowned trio made up of pianist Yale Wise, violinist Mark Kaplan, and cellist Peter Stumpf. We heard them play Beethoven's piano trio called Variations on an Original Theme.

0: Introduction, Theme and Variations for Clarinet by Gioacchino Rossini. The Orpheus Chamber Orchestra was joined by clarinetist Charles Nedick on Music Through the Night. I'm Jalene Kahn. Thanks a lot for being here. I appreciate you listening with me.
1: Good morning. From the WEKU Newsroom, I'm Jaron Cohen with the forecast for northern, central, and eastern Kentucky. Today, expect conditions to be sunny and hot. High temperatures should reach the lower 90s today. Northern Kentucky might see some smoke drifting down from wildfires in Canada and Minnesota today. And then tonight, partly cloudy conditions and low temperatures in the lower 70s, with some patchy overnight fog for eastern Kentucky and more smoke in northern Kentucky tonight. 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

0: If you've ever lived somewhere that experiences harsh winters, full of snow and ice, long stretches of weather below zero, and gray, cloudy skies, you fully understand how precious these summer days are, even if they're really hot. No matter where you live or what the weather, you really can't beat a long, lazy summer day. And if you need one of those, we've got it for you coming up with this piece of music in about 15 minutes.
1: Live from NPR News in Washington, I'm Windsor Johnston. Acting Attorney General Todd Blanch returns to Capitol Hill today for a second day of testimony as he seeks Senate confirmation to lead the Justice Department. NPR's Carrie Johnson reports Blanch on Wednesday faced pointed questions from members of both parties about his independence and his relationship with President Trump.
2: Blanch worked as Trump's personal lawyer for a couple years. He defended Trump in cases that involve election interference, classified documents, and Democrats say he's still serving Donald Trump instead of the Constitution. Then, under questioning, Blanch seemed to make a slip of the tongue. Here he is being questioned by Republican Senator John Kennedy of Louisiana.
3: Are you and President Trump friends?
4: I'm his lawyer, was his lawyer, and now I'm the Deputy Attorney General.
2: Blanch went on to say he's not a yes man and that his time defending Trump should not define his long career.
1: That's NPR's Carrie Johnson reporting. Iran has released an American woman who had been unable to leave the country for the past year and a half. NPR's Michelle Kellerman reports.
5: 53-year-old Dana Karari runs a nonprofit organization that helps poor children in Iran. When she went to Iran to see family in December of 2024, she was blocked from leaving and then faced what her lawyer, Jared Genzer, describes as a coercive exit ban.
6: She was subjected to roughly two dozen interrogations and ultimately was accused of collaboration with a hostile state and espionage, but was never actually charged with those crimes.
5: Nor was she detained. When a court-ordered exit ban expired in April, Genzer says he urged U.S. negotiators to push for her release. He credits President Trump for making it happen. Michelle Kellerman, NPR News, Washington.
1: At least a dozen Democrats in Maine are seeking their party's nomination to take on Republican Senator Susan Collins this fall. Kevin Miller with Maine Public reports the field is rushing to reset after former nominee Graham Plattner dropped out of the race.
7: The list of candidates who filed papers by Wednesday's deadline includes several names familiar to Democratic voters. For instance, three of the contenders, former State Senate President Troy Jackson, Maine Secretary of State Shenna Bellows, and former Maine CDC Director Nirav Shah, competed in last month's gubernatorial primary. Plattner lost the support of state and national party leaders after a former romantic partner accused him of raping her 5 years ago. He strongly denied the allegations, but withdrew last week. The Maine Democratic Party is now under intense pressure from Plattner's large and mobilized base of supporters to choose a replacement with the same populist, progressive agenda. The new nominee will be chosen on July 25th. For NPR News, I'm Kevin Miller.
1: This is NPR News. Days of torrential rain have triggered widespread flooding across South and Central Texas. Some areas have received more than a foot of rain, forcing evacuations and washing out more than 100 roads. Emergency crews have rescued dozens of people, many of them trapped in vehicles or surrounded by rising water. Argentina has advanced to the World Cup final after a stunning victory over England. NPR's Jasmine Guards reports the defending champions beat England 2-1.
8: It was a game for the history books, with both teams playing equally hard and holding each other off until England scored during the second half in minute 55. Argentina then started attacking relentlessly and, as has been their style in recent games, staged a last-minute comeback. Enzo Fernandez scored at minute 85 as the game was nearing the end and equalized. Then, in the final minutes of play, Lautaro Martinez scored a header goal with an assist from superstar Lionel Messi. Argentina will face Spain in the final on Sunday in New Jersey, Spain's team has had a nearly flawless track record during this tournament. Jasmine Garst, NPR News.
1: Smoke from more than 100 wildfires in Canada is spreading across the Midwest and Northeast. Air quality alerts are in effect from the Great Lakes to New England, with pollution reaching unhealthy levels in some areas. A thick haze has settled over New York City and could move farther into the Mid-Atlantic today. I'm Windsor Johnston, NPR News, in Washington.
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0: Hi there. I'm Jillian Kahn. It's great to have you along to enjoy classical music. Coming up, a piece of music that really bottles up a long, lazy summer day. That's in about 10 minutes. Plus, performances by trumpet and ensemble and a harp concerto, all in the next half an hour. Here are the theme and variations from Mozart's Serenade No. 10, that serenade called Gran Partita.

The Ensemble Consortium Classicum, with music by Mozart, theme and variations from Serenade No. 10, his Grand Partita Serenade. When you experience a harsh winter, you only wish that you can go into the pantry and take out a sealed mason jar full of summer. Well, maybe, just maybe, we can bottle it up with this performance. By Frank Bridge, this music sounds like a long, lazy, of course, warm and sunny summer day.

James Judd conducted the New Zealand Symphony Orchestra with Summer by Frank Bridge. Were you able to can any of that, like your summer tomatoes? Maybe, just maybe, we can hold on to that for when winter strikes again. I'm Jalene Kahn. Great to have you here. We will hear a harp concerto coming up and a piece for trumpet and ensemble next in just a minute.

Reverie by Germaine Taillefer, performed by the Cassia Ensemble and trumpeter Mary Elizabeth Bowden. Harpist Silke Acorn wears a lot of hats. She's an author, an entrepreneur who runs her own label. She's a mom, teacher, and hospice ambassador. As a musician, it's her goal to dust off the image of the harp. She'll attempt that now with the Kerbfalls Chamber Orchestra. This is a harp concerto by Gene Eichner.

a harp concerto by Gene Eichner. Stefan Frost conducted the Kerpfalls Chamber Orchestra, and the harpist was Silke Ekorn.

0: A Healthy Serving of Ireland. Three pieces for strings by Irish composer Thomas C. Kelly. Fionnuala Hunt conducted the Irish Chamber Orchestra. I'm Jeline Kahn. It's always great to listen with you. Thanks for being here.
1: Good morning. From the WEKU Newsroom, I'm Jaron Cohen with the forecast for northern, central, and eastern Kentucky. Today, expect conditions to be sunny and hot. High temperatures should reach the lower 90s today. Northern Kentucky might see some smoke drifting down from wildfires in Canada and Minnesota today. And then tonight, partly cloudy conditions and low temperatures in the lower 70s with some patchy overnight fog for eastern Kentucky and more smoke in northern Kentucky tonight. 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

Prelude and Fugue No. 1 from Book 1 of The Well-Tempered Clavier by Johann Sebastian Bach. Pierre-Laurent Aymar at the piano. Ginger Rogers was born on this date. 1911, the American actress and dancer who partnered with Fred Astaire in many Hollywood musicals. 1911. And this is one of the films they starred in together. 1937, Shall We Dance, with both Ginger and Fred Astaire. This is the scene where the dog is walked on a luxury liner. It's music by George Gershwin, Promenade.

Promenade, Walking the Dog, music by George Gershwin. From the film, Shall We Dance? It was the St. Louis Symphony Orchestra, Leonard Slatkin conducted.

that he wrote much of his Ninth Symphony from the New World, and this string quartet number 12, begun 3 days after Dvorak's arrival and completed in just 2 weeks. This is the string quartet number 12, and it's the fourth movement of what we know today as the American Quartet.

Music that's very reflectful of the mornings, the early mornings in Spillville, Iowa, where Dvorak would awaken early and take long walks. And you hear that in that music, the finale from the string quartet number 12, known as the American Quartet. And we heard the Ragazzi Quartet perform. Lodovico Viadana was an Italian composer, teacher, and a Franciscan friar of the Order of Friars Minor Observance. Viadana is important in the development of the early Baroque technique of basso continuo and its notational method known as figured bass. And while he didn't invent the method, he was the first to use it in a widely distributed collection of sacred music, which he published in Venice in 1602. Here's some of that music performed here by the Swiss-Italian Orchestra.

Le Symphonie by Lodovico Viadana. Dennis Russell Davies led the Swiss Italian Orchestra. And now, an overture from Johann Strauss Jr.

A sparkling confection of mistaken identities, illicit liaisons, and champagne-fueled merriment. It's probably why Die Fledermaus is probably the most popular of all the Viennese operettas. And we heard the overture recorded live with the Vienna Philharmonic in New Year's Day concert, one back in the day, Claudio Abbado conducting.

The Suite Rococo by the most famous composer in France during the tumultuous times of the French Revolution, André Gratry. We heard Franz Springwell play cello with Yves Fiamingi. And now if you nudge the bear a little too early in the morning, he can become quite grumpy. In this case, it's the bassoonist. It's music by Julius Fuchik.

0: The Grumpy Old Bear by Julius Fuchik.
1: Good morning. From the WEKU Newsroom, I'm Jaron Cohen with the forecast for northern, central, and eastern Kentucky. Today, expect conditions to be sunny and hot. High temperatures should reach the lower 90s today. Northern Kentucky might see some smoke drifting down from wildfires in Canada and Minnesota today. And then tonight, partly cloudy conditions and low temperatures in the lower 70s, with some patchy overnight fog for eastern Kentucky and more smoke in northern Kentucky tonight. 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

The Gnu Ave Maria. Rolf Smedvig was the trumpeter, Michael Murray on the organ. 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

It was winner of 5 Academy Awards, including Best Original Score by Maurice Jarre. Lara's Theme from Dr. Zhivago. It was the Boston Pops Orchestra with Arthur Fiedler conducting.

A presto by Jean Sibelius, Nemijärvi led the Gothenburg Symphony Orchestra. I'm Ward Jacobson on this Thursday, listener-supported classical music. Glad to have you along, and thanks for supporting the music we all love so much. Vladimir Ashkenazy turned 89 just a week and a half ago, back on July 6th. The pianist and conductor had two very well-known recording cycles with the Beethoven piano concertos. The first came during the 70s with the Chicago Symphony Orchestra and Sir George Schulte. And then about a decade or so later, he recorded them all again, this time conducting from the piano with the Cleveland Orchestra, a more chamber-like ambiance as opposed to the bigger, kind of grander scale of the Chicago version. From that second set of recordings, here is Vladimir Ashkenazy at the piano and conducting the Cleveland Orchestra with the Rondo movement from Beethoven's Concerto No. 5.

Big, big finish to that Rondo movement from the Piano Concerto No. 5 in E-flat by Beethoven, known as the Emperor. That was Vladimir Ashkenazy at the piano, and he conducted the Cleveland Orchestra. Well, coming up, we'll hear some French grand opera music by Giacomo Meyerbeer, and just ahead after the break, chamber music by William Grant Still.

The Little Folk Suites were composed by William Grant Still in 1968. And we hear four of the six Little Folk Suites from the Western Hemisphere here, performed by the Oregon String Quartet.

We heard selections from The Little Folk Suites by William Grant Still. That was the Oregon String Quartet. And now some French Grand Opera in five acts from 1865. This is The Indian March from The African Woman by Giacomo Meyerbeer.

0: That was the Barcelona Symphony Orchestra. They performed the Indian March from L'Africaine, the African woman, the grand opera, French grand opera, five acts from 1865. Giacomo Meyerbeer's music. Well, on the latest episode of New Classical Tracks, glam rock artist and composer Kip Winger reveals his love for the classical music genre on his new album featuring conductor Giancarlo Guerrero and the Nashville Symphony. He is really something. I hope you can check that out. Listen now with host Julie Amacher, New Classical Tracks. 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
1: Good morning from the WEKU Newsroom. I'm Jaron Cohen with the forecast for northern, central, and eastern Kentucky. Today, expect conditions to be sunny and hot. High temperatures should reach the lower 90s today. Northern Kentucky might see some smoke drifting down from wildfires in Canada and Minnesota today. And then tonight, partly cloudy conditions and low temperatures in the lower 70s, with some patchy overnight fog for eastern Kentucky and more smoke in northern Kentucky tonight. 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

That's the New York Philharmonic. They did that without a conductor as a tribute to the composer and former New York Philharmonic conductor Leonard Bernstein. From a wonderful collection of American music, an American Celebration, a 5-CD set from a few years back. The Overture from Candide by Bernstein. And great to hear that again. I'm Ward Jacobson. Wonderful to have you along on this early Thursday. Here's some guitar music by Mauro Giuliani. And it's David Leisner playing guitar.

One of the 8 pieces for solo guitar from Opus 148 by Mauro Giuliani, Il Sentimentale. Music composed in 1840 and performed there by David Leisner. We'll take a short break. We'll come back. We'll hear Brahms. We'll hear Mozart. But just ahead, one of those rags that we all love from William Bolcom.

Oh, now how much fun was that, right? California Porcupine Rag by William Bolcom, who turned 88 a little over a month ago, May 26th, actually, of 2026. Born in 1938 in Seattle, he was a student of Millot and Messiaen at the Paris Conservatory. And he wrote his rags mainly between the years 1967 and 1993, in three periods. And the rag we just heard came from that first period, 1967-68, the California Porcupine Rag. Love that. And it was Marc-André Hamelin at the piano. I'm Ward Jacobson with listener-supported classical music on this Thursday. So good to be here. And we move on to some Brahms now. There were serenades that made up Opus 11 and Opus 16, a couple of serenades that were kind of the warm-up act to Brahms' four symphonies. And from that first opus, Opus 11, Serenade No. 1, this is the Allegro Molto.

Jerzy Belolovic led the Czech Philharmonic Orchestra in the Allegro Molto from the Serenade No. 1 in D, Opus 11 by Brahms. Some Mozart music next from the early fall of 1789, when Mozart's esteem and reputation in Vienna may have been at its lowest point. And some of the despair of that year is very much reflected in the music that Mozart produced. But, as Mozart wrote, the music smiles through the tears. Here's the fourth movement of his clarinet quintet in A.

Fourth movement from the clarinet quintet in A by Mozart. Charles Nydick was the basset horn player there with the Mendelssohn string quartet.

Novelletta from Opus 82 by Giuseppe Martucci, who was often referred to as the Italian Brahms. We heard the Philharmonia perform his music. Pulitzer Prize-winning Nebraska-born composer Howard Hanson's parents were Swedish immigrants. At a time when formalism and atonality ruled, Howard Hanson's melodic neo-romanticism was kind of out of fashion. At times, his music reflected his Scandinavian heritage and the wide-open sound of the American frontier. Hanson's Second Symphony was commissioned by Serge Koussevitzky for the 50th anniversary of the Boston Symphony Orchestra back in 1930. Its subtitle is Romantic, and it is expansive, bold, and cinematic. There is a sensuous, nostalgic melody that forms the first movement's second theme, and that becomes the symphony's majestic musical motto throughout, building up to this wonderful finale.

0: One of the country's really underrated composers, in my opinion, Howard Hanson. That was the finale from his Symphony No. 2, and it was the Seattle Symphony, led by Gerard Schwartz. I'm Ward Jacobson.
1: Good morning. 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Today, expect conditions to be sunny and hot. High temperatures should reach the lower 90s today. Northern Kentucky might see some smoke drifting down from wildfires in Canada and Minnesota today. And then tonight, partly cloudy conditions and low temperatures in the lower 70s, with some patchy overnight fog for eastern Kentucky and more smoke in northern Kentucky tonight. 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

0: The man is something of a mystery. Did Till Eulenspiegel, in fact, ever actually live? The last of the tales says he died in 1350, and legend has attributed his death to the plague. But some references throughout the tales remain impossible to verify, and at this point, the scandalous, though often lovable character he has become over the years would probably bear little relationship to any flesh-and-blood man who might have lived centuries ago. Till Eulenspiegel is more than a charming rogue, and his 95 tales are more than an entertaining collection of pranks. A musical take on the merry prankster from Richard Strauss. Ahead this hour.
1: Live from NPR News in Washington, I'm Windsor Johnston. The Commerce Department is reporting a modest uptick in retail sales last month. Stocks on Wall Street this morning opened lower. NPR's Scott Horsley reports the Dow Jones Industrial Average was down about 23 points in early trading.
2: Retail sales rose by 0.2% last month, spending at auto dealers revved up, while online sales got a boost from Amazon's Prime Day promotion. Spending at gas stations was sharply lower in June, thanks to falling gasoline prices. Gas prices have started climbing again now the U.S. ceasefire with Iran has unraveled. AAA says the average price of regular gas jumped a nickel a gallon overnight. The average price of diesel fuels climbed back above $5 a gallon. New applications for unemployment benefits fell last week. 208,000 people applied for jobless aid. That's a 10-week low and suggests that layoffs remain uncommon. Asian stocks were mostly lower overnight. Scott Horsley, NPR News, Washington.
1: Acting Attorney General Todd Blanche faced a tough round of questioning during his Senate confirmation hearing on Wednesday. NPR's Kerry Johnson reports members of both parties pressed Blanche about his independence and his relationship with President Trump.
3: Blanche worked as Trump's personal lawyer for a couple years. He defended Trump in cases that involve election interference, classified documents, and Democrats say he's still serving Donald Trump instead of the Constitution. Then, under questioning, Blanche seemed to make a slip of the tongue. Here he is being questioned by Republican Senator John Kennedy of Louisiana.
4: Are you and President Trump friends?
5: I'm his lawyer, was his lawyer, and now I'm the Deputy Attorney General.
3: Blanche went on to say he's not a yes man and that his time defending Trump should not define his long career.
1: That's NPR's Kerry Johnson reporting. Israeli lawmakers continue to rush through a number of controversial laws before a scheduled recess this week. Among the new laws passed, a bill that guts the power of attorney general. NPR's Kerry Khan reports from Tel Aviv.
6: Revamping the role of Israel's top lawyer has been high on Benjamin Netanyahu's agenda to overhaul the judicial system. The newly approved law gives the prime minister more power in the hiring and firing of the attorney general, as well as allowing the government to ignore legal rulings. Critics say such legislation removes the guardrails against corruption and strengthens the power of the prime minister. Lawmakers also passed a sweeping bill exempting the ultra-Orthodox from military service and banning prosecution of religious draft dodgers. Israel's high court already paused the law, ruling it unconstitutional. The current Knesset session with its far-right majority ends this week. Lawmakers won't meet again until after national elections this fall. Kerry Khan, NPR News, Tel Aviv.
1: This is NPR News. Smoke from more than 100 wildfires in Canada is spreading across the Midwest and Northeast. Air quality alerts are in effect from the Great Lakes to New England, with pollution reaching unhealthy levels in some areas. A thick haze has settled over New York City and could move farther into the Mid-Atlantic today. Forecasters say the smoke could begin clearing by Friday. Another large data center project facing significant criticism is now being scaled back. Oracle says it will reduce the environmental impact of its massive Project Jupiter development in rural New Mexico. Jenny Kinsey of member station KANW has more.
7: Environmental groups have voiced opposition to the 1,400-acre site since it was introduced last year. One point of contention? increased air pollution from the site that will house OpenAI, known for ChatGPT. Oracle's head of global cloud infrastructure, Julia Robbins, says public concern led the company to pivot away from piping in natural gas and to instead use fuel cell technology that emits less pollution.
8: The point is, we're listening now and we've shifted our approach significantly.
7: Oracle filed a new permit with the state that now describes the site as a, quote, minor source of emissions, but the myriad proposed revisions do not satisfy the concerns of some environmental groups that say the site will still bring significantly more carbon emissions to the region. For NPR News, I'm Jenny Kinsey in Albuquerque.
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10: Glad you're here on this early Thursday. Well, not as early anymore. It's mid-morning, I guess. I'm Ward Jacobson, and it's wonderful to be with you, and glad you could tune in. We'll hear It Works by Richard Strauss a little bit later, Johann Gott, Goldberg, Antonín Dvořák, some of his Prague waltzes. We will hear a work from Poland's leading opera composer in the 19th century. That's after this music by Chopin.

The Polonaise No. 6 in A-flat, Opus 53, known as the Heroic Polonaise, meant for listening, not necessarily to be danced to, but it also emanates the pulse and the vigor and the majesty of a Polonaise, composed in 1842 and one of the most famous works of Frédéric Chopin. Raphael Bleschatz was the pianist. Next, we move to music by Stanisław Moniuszko, who was Poland's leading opera composer in the 19th century. This is a concert work of his, the first substantial piece of his for full orchestra, 1848. It's the overture, The Fairy Tale.

The Fairy Tale Overture, a concert work by Stanislav Moniuszko. It was the Warsaw Philharmonic Orchestra. Still ahead, we'll hear works by Johann Goldberg and Antonin Dvorak, but next, some of those merry pranks, courtesy of Till Eulenspiegel. Richard Strauss coming up.

The Richard Strauss tone poem Till Eulenspiegel always seems to be kind of a favorite of audiences. It's one of those works where everything, form and content and technique and color, all seems to kind of mesh just right. This is a performance of Till Eulenspiegel's Merry Pranks by the BBC National Orchestra of Wales.

The BBC National Orchestra of Wales with Till Eulenspiegel's Merry Pranks, the music of Richard Strauss. Still ahead, works by Johann Goldberg and Antonín Dvořák, so stay close.

Next, we hear work from the German virtuoso, organist, harpsichordist, composer, Johann Gottlieb Goldberg, who most famously lent his name to the renowned Variations by J.S. Bach. Probably because he was the original performer of that music, this is some of Goldberg's music. It's the Jig from his Sonata for Two Violins.

The jig from the Sonata for Two Violins by Johann Goldberg. It was Rebel with Jörg Michael Schwartz playing violin, along with Karen Marie Marmer. Well, it's been a delight sharing music with you on this Thursday morning. It is the 16th day of July. Eugène Ysaÿe, the Belgian violinist composer, born on this date, 1858. Phoebe Cates, 63 today. Will Ferrell, 59. And if you're hungry, today is National Cherry Day. This time of year, I always think of a good cherry pie. It's my favorite pie, and it's National Cherry Day today. It's also National Corn Fritter Day, National Dole Whip Day. And just to make things, to round it out, to make us feel better about ourselves, it's National Fresh Spinach Day. So a nice combination of all of those would be perfect. We will close with some music by Antonín Dvořák. This was the follow-up to his very popular first set of Slavonic dances from the previous year, 1878, composed for the 30th Annual Gala Narodiny Besada Ball in Prague.

0: The Prague Waltzes by Antonín Dvořák. We heard the Budapest Festival Orchestra led by Ivan Fischer. I'm Ward Jacobson. Thanks for listening.
1: From the WEKU Newsroom, I'm Jaron Cohen with a forecast for northern central and eastern Kentucky. Today, it's going to be sunny and hot, with high temperatures rising up into the lower 90s today. And then tonight, low temperatures are going to be down in the lower 70s, with some areas of smoke in northern Kentucky tonight caused from Canadian wildfires. And then tomorrow, high temperatures will reach the upper 80s to lower 90s, with a chance for afternoon thunderstorms tomorrow. 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

Before I work, I must have a snack. So the tune goes. This lively tune from a comic opera that all of Vienna was talking about, humming this jolly tune in the street. Beethoven, a young man and eager to please, used this very tune for a set of variations that concluded his Piano Trio No. 4. Grab your own snack. A performance of this classic work is later this hour.

It never loses its appeal, that beautiful melody, that slow dance from the Renaissance known as the pavane. 19th century version of the pavane by a young Gabriel Fauré put his name on the compositional map, that piece. Leonard Slatkin led the St. Louis Symphony Orchestra in that performance. 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

La Comparsita by Gerardo Rodriguez. A performance, sexy performance, if you will, with guitarist Milos Karadaglic.

Here is Jonathan Kohler and Julia Bruskin and Donna Kwong, clarinet, cello, and piano. They sound like they're having the time of their life, performing the piano trio number 4, known as the Gassenhauer Trio by Beethoven. The name comes from this idea that groups of musicians would sometimes play on a street corner in old Vienna, trying to collect a crowd, and then taking that crowd down the alleyways and coming out on a new street corner where you tried to get even more people. Gassenhauer Trio, Piano Trio No. 4 by Beethoven.

The final movement of the Piano Trio No. 4 by Beethoven, such a jolly sounding thing. It's designed that way. It comes from a popular opera in a young Beethoven's day. And the tune is Before I Work, I Have to Have a Snack. Jonathan Kohler and Julia Bruskin and Donna Kwong, clarinet, cello, and piano, with the Piano Trio No. 4 by Beethoven.

In the 1930s, Italian composer Ottorino Respighi and his beloved were invited to make a grand tour of Brazil by the Brazilian government. They took in all the sights, the beaches of Ipanema. They saw how the Amazon emptied out into the mighty Atlantic. And in the Amazon rainforest, they were treated to a performance with a snake charmer. It's all in there, in the Brazilian Impressions.

0: Brazilian Impressions by Otorino Respighi.
1: From the WEKU Newsroom, I'm Jaron Cohen with a forecast for northern central and eastern Kentucky. Today, it's going to be sunny and hot, with high temperatures rising up into the lower 90s today. And then tonight, low temperatures are going to be down in the lower 70s, with some areas of smoke in northern Kentucky tonight caused from Canadian wildfires. And then tomorrow, high temperatures will reach the upper 80s to lower 90s, with a chance for afternoon thunderstorms tomorrow. 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
0: Asked when she turned 70 for the secret of her artistic longevity, Mitsuko Uchida mentioned, "I work very hard. I'm always learning. I'm a perpetual student." The fruit of that hard work and that being a professional student or a perpetual student will be heard later this hour in a performance of the Piano Sonata No. 2 by Mozart. Mozart, all of 18 when he composed this piece, a performance with the great Mitsuko Uchida.

This is the Composer's Datebook for July 16th. I'm John Burge. Today, we note the birthday of a remarkable composer, conductor, and virtuoso violinist, Eugène Ysaÿe, born in Liège, Belgium, on today's date in 1858. After studies with two famous violin composers of his day, Henryk Wieniawski of Poland and his Belgian compatriot Henri Vieuxtemps, Eugène Ysaÿe was soon touring Europe and Russia as a star performer himself. In 1886, when the 28-year-old Ysaÿe married, the great Belgian composer César Franck presented the young couple with a violin sonata as a wedding present. That same year, Ysaÿe founded a famous string quartet, and in 1893, it was the Ysaÿe Quartet that gave the premiere of Claude Debussy's string quartet, a work its composer dedicated to the ensemble in admiration. In 1918, Ysaÿe made his American debut as a conductor with the Cincinnati Symphony and made such a great impression there that he remained as music director of the Cincinnati Symphony from 1918 to 1922. As a composer, Ysaÿe wrote 8 concertos and a famous set of 6 solo sonatas for the violin. He died at the age of 72 in 1931. And in 1937, Queen Elizabeth of Belgium inaugurated the annual Eugène Ysaÿe International Prize for Promising Young Violinists. Composer's Datebook is produced by APM, American Public Media, in conjunction with the American Composers Forum, reminding you that all music was once new.

Albert Sabell was a 19th century German harp virtuoso, and he found material for this next piece in Gounod's opera Faust. It's a fantasia on themes from Faust, a performance with harpist Pauline Haas.

All your favorite themes from Gounod's opera Faust, put together by 19th century harpist, virtuoso Albert Zabel, a performance with harpist Pauline Haas. In Romeo and Juliet by Hector Berlioz, there is a party scene, and it's the party scene where Juliet eventually meets Romeo. And the party is going great. I want to say great gobs, but that's not really quite the right phrase. Here is Queen Mab from Romeo and Juliet with the Cleveland Orchestra and the Cleveland Orchestra Chorus, all led by French conductor Pierre Boulez.

If Pierre Boulez had not been a conductor and a composer, he would have been a painter. He uses the colors of the Cleveland Orchestra to such good effect. In Queen Mab, from Romeo and Juliet, by Hector Berlioz.

The Piano Sonata No. 2 by Mozart was written in 1774. Mozart was all of 18 years old. She turned 70 just a while ago, pianist Mitsuko Uchida. And when she was asked for the secret of her artistic longevity, she said, "I am a perpetual student." Here she is with the Piano Sonata No. 2 by Mozart, Mitsuko Uchida.

The fourth and final movement of the Symphony No. 1 by a late 19th century wunderkind, Franz Schmidt of Vienna. He was all of 22 years old when he composed his first symphony in 1896, truly showing off his compositional chops.

0: From the WEKU Newsroom, I'm Jaron Cohen with a forecast for Northern Central and Eastern Kentucky. Today, it's going to be sunny and hot, with high temperatures rising up into the lower 90s today. And then tonight, low temperatures are going to be down in the lower 70s, with some areas of smoke in Northern Kentucky tonight caused from Canadian wildfires. And then tomorrow, high temperatures will reach the upper 80s to lower 90s, with a chance for afternoon thunderstorms tomorrow. 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
1: Louis XIV cast a long cultural shadow along the entire 18th century. The protocol at Versailles was that anytime there was an event, Louis entered the room last, and always to grand-sounding music. Anytime there was a musical feast throughout the 18th century, it had to start with grand music. Even Bach couldn't buck the tradition. And so the Orchestral Suite No. 4 by Johann Sebastian Bach sounds quite regal in a performance with Tafelmusik led by Jean Lehmann, a performance later this hour.

one of those beautiful touches in the Variations on a Shaker Melody from Appalachian Spring by Aaron Copland. Those last few percussion notes, you can just see the first stars coming out in the firmament. The New York Philharmonic, led by Leonard Bernstein in that performance. This next piece is a lyrical dance, and it's from a collection of fantastic dances by 20th century Armenian composer Loris Chekhnovorian. Here's Tara Kaminger.

It's music that simply evaporates on this summer day. Lyrical Dance from the Fantastic Dances by Loris Cheknavorian, 20th century Armenian composer. A performance with pianist Tara Kaminger.

Mendelssohn went to the opera. He went to an opera that was about the Little Mermaid story. However, the Little Mermaid in this opera was called Melusina. Mendelssohn wrote to his sister that he detested the opera, but his imagination was captured by one scene. The prima donna, singing the role of Melusina, is on stage all by herself. She is in her mermaid costume, so to speak, and she sings to the audience as she combs her long hair. Mendelssohn couldn't get this picture out of his head. And the fruit of that is the overture called Fair Melusina. Here's Kurt Mazur with the Gewandhaus Orchestra of Leipzig.

The overture Fair Melusina by Mendelssohn. Kurt Mazur conducted the Gewandhaus Orchestra of Leipzig. We have four orchestral suites by Johann Sebastian Bach. Number four is in the key of D major. And like all music of the 18th century in D major, it is a bright-sounding work, and it is a work filled with magnanimous-sounding gestures. Especially in this performance with Tafelmusik led by Jean Lehmann. Here's the Bach Orchestral Suite No. 4.

How magnificently large it is. Elsa's procession to the cathedral is one of the instrumental set pieces from the opera Lohengrin by Richard Wagner. Jerry Junkin conducted the Dallas Wind Symphony with organist Mary Preston.

0: From the WEKU Newsroom, I'm Jaron Cohen with a forecast for northern central and eastern Kentucky. Today, it's going to be sunny and hot, with high temperatures rising up into the lower 90s today. And then tonight, low temperatures are going to be down in the lower 70s, with some areas of smoke in northern Kentucky tonight caused from Canadian wildfires. And then tomorrow, high temperatures will reach the upper 80s to lower 90s, with a chance for afternoon thunderstorms tomorrow. 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
1: Haydn stands alone among 18th century composers in that he was not a virtuoso performer on any instrument. Haydn could present a concerto if need be, but for the most part, he left the performing to the performers. However, one critic said Haydn was a virtuoso composer. And that will be on full display later this hour, a performance of the once-lost flute concerto by Haydn. Jean-Pierre Rampal, Mr. Flute himself, is joined by the Franz Liszt Chamber Orchestra. Again, later this hour.

The Tale of the Calendar Prince from Scheherazade by Nikolai Rimsky-Korsakov. Gerard Schwartz led the Seattle Symphony Orchestra. The soloist, concertmaster of the Seattle Symphony Orchestra, Maria Larionov. This next piece also celebrates a sense of place. Summer in Buenos Aires, Verano Porteño by Astor Piazzolla. Here's guitarist Alexander Sergei Ramirez.

In his hands, the guitar sounds like an entire symphony orchestra. Guitarist Alexander Sergei Ramirez with Verano Porteño, Summer in Buenos Aires, by Astor Piazzolla.

Flutist Jean-Pierre Rampal wrote an autobiography, the title, Music, My Love. One of the interesting things he says in that autobiography is that he felt he always played his best when he forgot he was holding the flute and used his air like the best of singers. Case in point, Jean-Pierre Rampal joined by the Franz Liszt Chamber Orchestra conducted by Janosch Rolla. Here's a concerto by Haydn.

The mighty Mississippi begins as a trickle in a place called Itasca State Park in northern Minnesota. There, you can actually walk across the Mississippi. It is so shallow. It is so narrow. There is a river in Central Europe that begins as a trickle in the Bohemian Highlands. You hear that in this next piece. Eventually, it becomes the wild water of Central Europe, known as the Vltava in its native Czech. Vltava comes from two old words, vult, wild, ava, water. This wild water makes its way through the Czech countryside, just like the Mississippi does in North America. The Vltava is better known as the Moldau. Here is a celebration of place, a celebration of the Czech countryside, a celebration of Vltava by Bedřich Smetana. The Czech Philharmonic is led by Semyon Biškov.

0: In many ways, it is Bedřich Smetana's crowning achievement, a collection of tone poems, a collection of orchestral pieces that tell a story or celebrate a sense of place. That collection is called My Country, and the centerpiece is a work called Vltava that celebrates the river that starts in the Bohemian highlands and becomes the wild water of Central Europe. It's also known as the Moldau, Bedřich Smetana. Semyon Bishkov conducted the Czech Philharmonic.
1: From the WEKU Newsroom, I'm Jaron Cohen with a forecast for northern central and eastern Kentucky. Today, it's going to be sunny and hot, with high temperatures rising up into the lower 90s today. And then tonight, low temperatures are going to be down in the lower 70s, with some areas of smoke in northern Kentucky tonight caused from Canadian wildfires. And then tomorrow, high temperatures will reach the upper 80s to lower 90s with a chance for afternoon thunderstorms tomorrow. 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
0: When inspiration came to Robert Schumann, it often came like a tidal wave. The cello concerto by Robert Schumann was composed in the space of 2 weeks, not ever performed in Schumann's life. It's a highly intimate work where the cello sings throughout. Schumann poured some of his deepest emotional and musical feelings into this work, and there's a performance coming up later this hour.

This next recording was made almost 40 years ago, and it doesn't, it hasn't lost any of its intimacy, any of its musical power. Recorded in 1988, Yo-Yo Ma and the Bavarian Radio Symphony Orchestra, led by Colin Davis, with the cello concerto by Robert Schumann.

You can always count on Yo-Yo Ma to get to the emotional heart of anything he's playing. And what a beautiful vehicle for his artistry, his virtuosity. The Cello Concerto by Robert Schumann, a recording made in 1988, almost 40 years ago, with Yo-Yo Ma and the Bavarian Radio Symphony Orchestra, all conducted by Colin Davis.

It's a masterpiece of an opera, Peter Grimes by Benjamin Britten. The theme is the rights of the individual that are opposed sometimes to the rights of the community. Who wins out? There is a clash there. One of the high points in Peter Grimes are 4C interludes. These are instrumental set pieces that set the scene in the various ways that it does in the opera Peter Grimes. 4C interludes by Benjamin Britten. Neville Mariner conducts the Minnesota Orchestra.

Cloud Thief centers on a brainy young man who, like the guy in the Leonard Cohen song, is just some Joseph looking for a manger. Our narrator, Tim, a pseudonym he says, is a freelance writer who's gone broke doing magazine articles about climate change. He's lonely and lost until he stumbles upon Virginia, also not her real name.

It is such a powerful piece. You can almost feel the sea spray in your face. Smell the sea. Listening to the four sea interludes from the opera Peter Grimes by Benjamin Britten. The Minnesota Orchestra, led by Neville Mariner.

From the WEKU Newsroom, I'm Jaron Cohen with a forecast for northern, central, and eastern Kentucky. Tonight, low temperatures will be dropping down into the lower 70s. There might be some areas of smoke in northern Kentucky tonight caused from Canadian wildfires. And then tomorrow, it's going to be another hot one. High temperatures are going to be in the upper 80s to lower 90s tomorrow, along with a chance for some afternoon thunderstorms tomorrow. 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

0: This composer seemed to have a wealth of good friends, and they came in handy for him as well. Well, one of them was the great guitarist Andrés Segovia, who called him an incorruptible servant of artistic truth. Pretty high praise. And so this composer was inspired by Segovia to write a guitar concerto for him in 1939, and also some 100 other pieces for guitar. We're talking here about Mario Castelnuovo Tedesco, whose friend Yasha Heifetz also got him a job at MGM Studios composing for movies, too. We'll tell you more about him and hear this concerto ahead.
1: Live from NPR News, I'm Lakshmi Singh. President Trump is set to deliver a primetime speech to the nation tonight at 9 Eastern. Here's NPR's Frank Ordonez.
2: President Trump is expected to use the coveted time to speak about the 2020 election, an election that he refuses to acknowledge he lost. Critics worry that a speech rehashing old claims about foreign interference and voting machines could sow distrust of the election system ahead of the upcoming midterms. Press Secretary Karoline Leavitt was asked about concerns from some Republicans that Trump is focusing too much on the past and not enough on current kitchen table issues like the economy ahead of the midterms.
3: I think the American people will be relieved to hear what they are hearing from the President of the United States and his commitment to transparency and the focus on the integrity of our elections tonight.
2: Leavitt said Trump will likely also talk about the economy as well as Iran. Franco Ordonez, NPR News.
1: Retail sales inched higher last month. NPR's Scott Horsley reports on the latest figures from the Commerce Department.
4: Retail sales rose by 0.2% last month. Spending at auto dealers revved up, while online sales got a boost from Amazon's Prime Day promotion. Spending at gas stations was sharply lower in June, thanks to falling gasoline prices. Gas prices have started climbing again now the U.S. ceasefire with Iran has unraveled. AAA says the average price of regular gas jumped a nickel a gallon overnight. The average price of diesel fuels climbed back above $5 a gallon. Scott Horsley, NPR News, Washington.
1: People with high cholesterol will soon have a new medicine to help. NPR's Sydney Lupkin reports the FDA just approved a new kind of cholesterol pill that is not a statin.
5: Statin pills like Crestor and Lipitor have been on the market for decades, and they can lower patients' bad cholesterol. Doctors have turned to newer medications called PCSK9 inhibitors for patients who need more help lowering their cholesterol. But they're given by injections, and they're expensive. Merck's new drug is a PCSK9 pill. It's called Lipfendra. In clinical studies, it reduced bad cholesterol in patients who had an inherited form of very high cholesterol by nearly 60% after 24 weeks. The new pill will be available at a list price of $315 for a month's supply of pills, but most patients will pay a lower out-of-pocket price, the company says. Lipfendra should be on pharmacy shelves in a few weeks. Sydney Lupkin, NPR News.
1: The United Kingdom declares, quote, "The World Cup might not be ours, but the Falkland Islands definitely are." Argentina soccer players who defeated England to get to the final celebrated with a banner claiming sovereignty over the long-contested Falkland Islands. Now, the UK wants FIFA to investigate. FIFA's disciplinary code bars political messages at a sports event. Fines range from $5,000 to $20,000. Argentina is set to play Spain Sunday in the FIFA World Cup final. It's NPR News. Federal investigators say the helicopter that crashed into New York City's Hudson River and killed six people last year showed signs of a bird strike. The National Transportation Safety Board says the remains of several geese were found on the wreckage of the sightseeing helicopter. Parts of Puerto Rico will begin rationing water in the wake of a drought in the U.S. territory. The Associated Press reporting that the head of the island's Water and Sewer Authority says thousands of people in northeastern Puerto Rico face 48-hour rationing periods starting tomorrow. A team of scientists has found a kind of sugar in the center of our galaxy. The discovery may have implications for how life began. More from NPR's Ari Daniel.
6: To look for clues about where the ingredients of life came from, researchers pointed two telescopes at the space between the stars of the Milky Way. This interstellar medium is a chemical factory that produces a range of organic molecules, including, the scientists just announced, a four-carbon sugar. Astrophysicist Idazkun Jimenez-Serra at the Center for Astrobiology says the discovery was thrilling.
7: Your heart starts beating super fast. You get super excited.
6: The results suggest that sugars may have been incorporated into asteroids as they coalesced in the interstellar medium. Such a space rock could have then struck the early Earth, sweetening the stage for the emergence of life here. Ari Daniel, NPR News.
1: U.S. stocks have ended the day lower. The Nasdaq closed down 387 points, or 1.5%. 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
0: How are you doing on this Thursday? I'm Tom Crane. I hope it's going well for you. Coming up in this hour of music, a Hungarian Rhapsody by Franz Liszt as orchestrated, and a guitar concerto by a man who wound up working at MGM. His friend Jascha Heifetz got him the job. His name, Mario Castelnuovo Tedesco. He's most closely associated with the guitar, and we're going to hear his first guitar concerto. But here is some nationalistic music by Sibelius. He wrote to his wife, after going to Karelia, I think I am now on the right path. I now grasp those Finnish, purely Finnish tendencies in music, less realistically but more truthfully than before.

Well, it is a region, but it's also code, if you will, or shorthand for a nationalist movement, as it was known in Sibelius's time, Karelianism. And it was about Finnish language nationalism. That's the Karelia Overture by Sibelius, Finnish Radio Symphony Orchestra, and Jukka-Pekka Saraste conducting. Thursday afternoon, I'm glad you're here. 15 minutes into another hour of music, and it's good to have your company for Franz Liszt now. Arthur Fagan and the Weimar Staatskapelle play this Hungarian Rhapsody, number 6.

They're called the Weimar State Orchestra, or Staatskapelle, and Arthur Fagan conducting. That was Franz Liszt, one of the more recognizable of the Hungarian rhapsodies by Franz Liszt. That one, number 6. Good to have you here. We're about half past now. I'm Tom Cran with the music on a Thursday afternoon.

Mario Castelnuovo Tedesco had very helpful friends. First, it was the inspiration from Andres Segovia, the great guitarist, and we're going to hear the results of that inspiration here in his Guitar Concerto No. 1. But when the war started in his native Italy, it was Arturo Toscanini, famous anti-fascist conductor, who helped get Castelnuovo Tedesco to the U.S. And then once he got here, he got a job at MGM composing for the movies, courtesy of Yasha Heifetz. So he had friends in high places, musically speaking, and returned the inspiration to Segovia, the greatest guitarist of his time. With this concerto, here's Kazuhito Yamashita and the London Philharmonic, Leonard Slatkin conducting.

Kazuhito Yamashita playing the guitar with Leonard Slatkin and the London Philharmonic. That was the Guitar Concerto No. 1 by Mario Castelnuovo Tedesco.

0: Aaron Copland, a couple of numbers from the music he wrote for the movie The Red Pony. We heard the Buffalo Philharmonic and Joanne Falletta. No folk tunes, it's all pure Copland. He made it sound like the West.
1: From the WEKU Newsroom, I'm Jaron Cohen with the forecast for northern, central, and eastern Kentucky. Tonight, low temperatures will be dipping down to the lower 70s, and northern Kentucky should be on the lookout for smoky skies caused from the Canadian wildfires. Then tomorrow, high temperatures should eventually reach the upper 80s to lower 90s, along with a chance for some afternoon thunderstorms tomorrow. And tomorrow night, lows in the lower 70s with a chance for thunderstorms. 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

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That old song, Pennies from Heaven, says make sure your umbrella is upside down because it's raining pennies from heaven. Well, here it's raining diamonds, courtesy of Emil Waldteufel. So again, turn your umbrella upside down. Here's the Slovak Philharmonic.

That's what a diamond rain sounds like when it rains diamonds. Courtesy of Emil Waldteufel, very glittery. Alfred Walter and the Slovak Philharmonic Orchestra. In a moment, one of the great clarinetists of our time plays one of the great pieces for clarinet of all time.

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Anthony McGill and the Pacifica String Quartet. This is by Johannes Brahms.

a late work by Johannes Brahms. It does sound sort of autumnal to me always. That is the Clarinet Quintet, a quintet for clarinet, played by Anthony McGill, and strings, played by String Quartet. They're called the Pacifica Quartet. I moved the page. I had that on. Pacifica Quartet. And here's what I can tell you. It was Clara Schumann who said how the subtle fusion of the instruments with the soft and insistent wail of the clarinet above them lays hold of one. And that's what Clara Schumann wrote to Brahms after she heard that music. Glad you were here to hear it on this Thursday afternoon. We're going to follow that up with some lighthearted, some springy Mozart. Here is the Symphony No. 11.

So is it Mozart or not? The Symphony No. 11, credited to Mozart, likely by him, according to one reliable Mozart scholar. And it's music that would have been written by a 14-year-old Mozart. Mozart's 11th of the 41, plus the Danish National Chamber Orchestra and Adam Fischer conducting.

It sparkles, doesn't it? A scherzo from a piano concerto by Amy Beach, her piano concerto in C-sharp minor. The Nashville Symphony, Kenneth Skirmerhorn conducting, and the pianist up to the sparkle there was Alan Feinberg. Good to have you along for the music on this Thursday afternoon. Edvard Grieg now, played by the Ulster Orchestra.

0: It was a play about the Crusader King of Norway, who reigned until the year 1130. His name's Sigurd Jorsalfar. Edvard Grieg wrote the Homage March, and the Ulster Orchestra played it.
1: From the WEKU Newsroom, I'm Jaron Cohen with the forecast for northern, central, and eastern Kentucky. Tonight, low temperatures will be dipping down to the lower 70s, and northern Kentucky should be on the lookout for smoky skies caused from the Canadian wildfires. Then tomorrow, high temperatures should eventually reach the upper 80s to lower 90s, along with a chance for some afternoon thunderstorms tomorrow. And tomorrow night, lows in the lower 70s with a chance for thunderstorms. 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

0: On the Way this hour, a performance from an institution whose aim is to prepare young string players in every way for a life in music. The program was founded by American violinist Robert McDuffie with the idea that learning music itself is, of course, necessary, but no longer sufficient for today's up-and-comers. The McDuffie Center for Strings focuses on music and on marketing, business law, fundraising, public speaking. From APM American Public Media, this is Performance Today. I'm Valerie Kaler. Ahead, an ensemble that puts those young string players side by side with professionals from the Atlanta Symphony, the Macon-Mercer Symphony, with a concerto by Christopher Schmitz.
1: Live from NPR News in Washington, I'm Libby Casey. President Trump is set to deliver a primetime speech to the nation tonight. NPR's Franco Ordonez reports.
2: President Trump is expected to use the coveted time to speak about the 2020 election, an election that he refuses to acknowledge he lost. Critics worry that a speech rehashing old claims about foreign interference and voting machines could sow distrust of the election system ahead of the upcoming midterms. Press Secretary Caroline Levant was asked about concerns from some Republicans that Trump is focusing too much on the past and not enough on current kitchen table issues like the economy ahead of the midterms.
3: I think the American people will be relieved to hear what they are hearing from the President of the United States and his commitment to transparency and the focus on the integrity of our elections tonight.
2: Levant said Trump will likely also talk about the economy as well as Iran. Franco Ordonez, NPR News.
1: Federal regulators are investigating President Trump's longtime teleprompter operator over suspected insider trading. As NPR's Bobby Allen reports, the White House staffer is accused of using the betting site Kalshi to profit off the president's words.
4: His name is Gabriel Perez. He's Trump's longtime teleprompter operator. Investigators say he made around $100,000 placing bets on what the president would say as he watched the prepared remarks roll across the screen. That's according to two people with knowledge of the investigation who weren't authorized to speak publicly. On booming prediction market sites like Kalshi, bettors can put money on what someone will or won't say, like whether Trump will say fake news or rigged election. The case of Perez appears to be the first time a White House staffer has been implicated in a prediction market scandal. White House Press Secretary Karoline Leavitt called the incident, frankly, a disgrace, and said Perez is now on unpaid administrative leave. Bobby Allen, NPR News.
1: After an online ghost gun company failed to appear at its own trial, a Kentucky jury awarded a mother $104.2 million in damages. Kentucky Public Radio's Sylvia Goodman has more on the record-breaking verdict.
5: The verdict comes nearly 3 years after an 18-year-old Henry Willis killed himself using a ghost gun he bought online, a handgun he would not have been able to purchase legally due to his age and a previous conviction. Manufacturers sell ghost guns as parts without serial numbers or the usual background checks. Willis's mother, Laura Herp, says gun sellers need to be held accountable.
6: And they didn't care who Henry was. They didn't even bother showing up to the trial. No amount of money can bring my son back.
5: The plaintiff's Husky Armory and its parent company did not respond to requests for comment. A 2022 Biden-era rule requires background checks and serial numbers for certain gun kits, and a Supreme Court decision last year upheld that policy. For NPR News, I'm Sylvia Goodman in Louisville, Kentucky.
1: The average 30-year fixed mortgage rate climbed this week to its highest level in nearly a year at 6.55%. It's NPR. The Ebola outbreak in the Democratic Republic of Congo is the fastest growing ever, according to the World Health Organization. Despite significant progress in scaling up the response, NPR's Jonathan Lambert reports that health officials aren't keeping up.
7: Over 2,000 Ebola cases have been confirmed, and over 700 people have died, according to health officials in DRC. Still, key elements of the response have improved. The country can test thousands of samples a day, and clinical trials have begun evaluating drugs to treat and prevent disease. But there are still major problems. More than 80% of new cases are popping up outside of known contacts of existing cases, which means officials aren't detecting a lot of transmission. And about two-thirds of deaths are occurring in people who never reach a health facility. And the WHO says that just yesterday, another health center was attacked. They say more money is needed to make progress, as the response plan still faces a $400 million shortfall. Jonathan Lambert, NPR News.
1: France's National Assembly has given final approval to a bill allowing assisted dying after years of debate. This week's vote to allow adults with incurable illnesses to receive lethal medication doesn't mean the bill immediately becomes law. First, there will be a review to see if it complies with the French Constitution. A New York City sightseeing helicopter that crashed into the Hudson River last year, killing six people, showed signs of a bird strike. That's according to a new report released today by the National Transportation Safety Board. The report includes evidence and witness reports suggesting the helicopter struck several birds. It's NPR News in Washington.
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9: From APM, American Public Media, this is Performance Today. I'm Valerie Kaler. Glad to have you along for today's musical adventures and discoveries. When the Spoleto USA Chamber Music Series began in 1977, pianist Charles Wadsworth would introduce every single piece of music with a few words on stage. It's not so unusual today, but in 1977, it broke some unwritten rules about the formality of the concert experience. But for Wadsworth, talking to the audience turned out to be great. He once said, quote, "I noticed that once people could relax physically and emotionally, they would become very open to the music. It was because they were not intimidated by the experience, and that has become a guiding principle." Wadsworth became famous for his friendly, folksy, down-to-earth, and yet highly intelligent commentary from stage. He retired in 2009 and passed away just last year, the age of 96. But the tradition he established, warm, spoken introductions for every piece of music, that continues to this day. Here's clarinetist Todd Palmer introducing his own arrangement of music from the ballet The Two Pigeons by André Messager.
10: The story of the ballet is a story of two young lovers, and their love is symbolized by a pair of pigeons that light outside their Parisian garret window. Now, you know, pigeons mate for life, and it's very lovely and very charming. It may not be Swan Lake, but I hope you like enough that you may think differently the next time you gaze upon those dirty little birds.

French composer André Messager wrote that music in 1886 for his ballet, The Two Pigeons. We just heard the final movement, A Theme and Variations. That concert was at Spoleto Festival USA in Charleston, South Carolina. Todd Palmer made that arrangement, played the clarinet, and led an ad hoc all-star nine-piece band in concert at the Dock Street Theater in Charleston. Our broadcasts of the Chamber Music Series from Spoleto Festival USA are made possible by Bank of America, the ETV Endowment of South Carolina, and the John Covington and Robert Lukey Fund for the Performing Arts.

In a moment, it's charming and creepy. 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

Russian composer Dmitri Shostakovich wrote music for a film called The First Echelon. This was in 1955. It's about a group of volunteers who move to a remote area of Kazakhstan.

This hummable little waltz shows up right at the beginning. When the volunteers arrive in their new home, this music is piped in over a loudspeaker, and they dance, even though there's a big blizzard. In 1999, director Stanley Kubrick used Shostakovich's waltz at the beginning of his film, Eyes Wide Shut. The piece plays in the background as Tom Cruise and Nicole Kidman's characters get ready for a night out, and it abruptly stops when they switch off the bedroom radio. No matter its environment, the Waltz No. 2 by Shostakovich is unsettlingly compelling. Here's the Alliage Quintet at St. Paul's by the Sea Episcopal Church in Jacksonville Beach, Florida.

Dmitri Shostakovich originally wrote that little waltz for a 1955 Soviet film called The First Echelon. The short, carnivalesque piece later found a place in his Suite for Variety Orchestra. We heard the Alliage Quintet, four saxophones,

Next year, 2027, will be a milestone year for the McDuffie Center for Strings at Mercer University in Macon, Georgia. There will be 20 candles on the anniversary cake for the program founded by American violinist Robert McDuffie. He founded it with the idea that learning music itself is, of course, necessary, but it's no longer sufficient for today's young musicians. The McDuffie Center for Strings focuses on music and on entrepreneurship. So students have classes in marketing, business law, fundraising, public speaking, skills that Robert McDuffie says are crucial to a career in today's classical music business. The ensemble we're about to hear really leans into that concept of professional prep. A core group of string players from the McDuffie Center, plus professional winds, brass, and percussion from the Atlanta Symphony Orchestra, about an hour and a half north of Macon, the Macon-Mercer Symphony Orchestra. They're led by Thomas Wilkins in this concerto, written by a Mercer composition professor. Violinist Amy Schwartz-Moretti solos in the violin concerto by Christopher Allen Schmitz.

The Violin Concerto by Christopher Alan Schmitz, written for Amy Schwartz Moretti. That's who we just heard soloing with the Macon Mercer Symphony Orchestra, conducted by Thomas Wilkins. That concert at Mercer University in Macon, Georgia, where composer Christopher Alan Schmitz is a professor of music theory and composition. It was held in the McDuffie Center for Strings, where Amy Schwartz Moretti is director. And finally, that Macon Mercer Symphony Orchestra, young musicians from the McDuffie Center, side by side with members of the Atlanta Symphony. A real community event out of Georgia. So happy to share PT with you on the radio. 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
1: From the WEKU Newsroom, I'm Jaron Cohen with the forecast for northern, central, and eastern Kentucky. Tonight, low temperatures will be dipping down to the lower 70s, and northern Kentucky should be on the lookout for smoky skies caused from the Canadian wildfires. Then tomorrow, high temperatures should eventually reach the upper 80s to lower 90s, along with a chance for some afternoon thunderstorms tomorrow. And tomorrow night, lows in the lower 70s with a chance for thunderstorms. 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

0: Ball gowns, bright lights, champagne, waltzes, and plenty of sexual tension in the room. The 1911 opera Der Rosenkavalier by Richard Strauss features a painfully awkward love quadrangle. The opera was so popular when it premiered, they had to schedule special trains from Berlin to accommodate the crowds going to Dresden to see it. And it was a personal favorite of the composer's as well. I mean, why wouldn't it be? He often referred to his home in the Bavarian Alps as the house that Rosenkavalier built. From APM, American Public Media, this is Performance Today. I'm Valerie Kaler. On the way, a couple of waltz sequences from Der Rosenkavalier by Richard Strauss.
1: Live from NPR News in Washington, I'm Libby Casey. President Trump will deliver a primetime address tonight from the Oval Office. NPR's Danielle Kurtzleben says Press Secretary Caroline Levitt previewed tonight's speech.
2: Levitt told reporters today that this will be about election integrity, this being a White House that talks a lot about voter fraud. And to be clear, there is no evidence of fraud on a widespread basis. Now, today at the White House press briefing, Levitt said Trump would be presenting some sort of findings tonight. She didn't say what, though. Levitt repeatedly cautioned reporters that they don't know what he's going to say, and so they shouldn't prejudge the speech.
1: Levitt told reporters that it's very possible that Trump will talk about Iran and the economy. The White House has pushed networks to air tonight's 9 p.m. speech. NBC and ABC will not run it on their primary broadcast channels. The White House says vehicle stops by ICE will continue after two deadly shootings by officers in a week, both during traffic stops. The comment came after widespread reports that the agency would pause those stops, as NPR's Kat Lonsdorf reports.
3: Within hours of those reports, President Trump posted on social media that the vehicle stops must continue. Quote, "We cannot give up one of ICE's most important and effective crime-fighting tools," he wrote. The office of Senator Angus King, an independent from Maine, had confirmed to NPR on Tuesday that the Department of Homeland Security had planned to make the policy shift. But at a press briefing, White House Press Secretary Caroline Levitt told reporters that immigration enforcement agents are continuing with traffic stops and that guidance had been given to all field offices in the country. She said the White House and DHS are, quote, on the same page. NPR reached out to DHS for clarity on the policy. It referred us to recent comments from the White House. Kat Lonsdorf, NPR News, Washington.
1: Oil prices are rising again with renewed strikes in Iran. NPR's Julia Simon reports some U.S. lawmakers want to tax the oil company's profits.
4: Sheldon Whitehouse, Democratic senator from the state of Rhode Island, proposed the windfall oil profit tax bill earlier this year. Here's how he says it would work. You look at the average price of a barrel of oil before the war. You compare that to the price spikes today. You look at the resulting profits.
5: And then you split the difference. We're actually somewhat generous about letting him keep half of the excess profits.
4: The government would distribute the money to lower-income Americans in the form of tax rebates. About a dozen senators have signed on to the bill. Big oil companies are expected to announce higher second-quarter profits next week. Julia Simon, NPR News.
1: The Food and Drug Administration has approved a first-of-its-kind pill that can drastically reduce cholesterol levels. The pill from Merck is the first non-injectable option for blocking a liver protein that interferes with the body's ability to clear cholesterol from the blood. It was approved today for patients with artery-clogging cholesterol that persists even after taking statins, the standard medications for cutting heart attack risk. This is NPR News, live in Washington. Texas Governor Greg Abbott says the death toll from floods in the south-central part of the state now stands at 2. Authorities have rescued dozens of stranded drivers and people trapped in homes. The governor has issued disaster declarations for dozens of counties. The National Weather Service says a deadly flood wave is barreling down the Guadalupe River. The region is still recovering from devastating floods a year ago when 25 children, two counselors, and the camp owner died at Camp Mystic last July. A team of scientists has found a kind of sugar in the center of our galaxy. The discovery may have implications for how life began. Here's NPR's Ari Daniel.
6: To look for clues about where the ingredients of life came from, researchers pointed two telescopes at the space between the stars of the Milky Way. This interstellar medium is a chemical factory that produces a range of organic molecules, including, the scientists just announced, a four-carbon sugar. Astrophysicist Idazkun Jimenez-Serra at the Center for Astrobiology says the discovery was thrilling.
7: Your heart starts beating super fast. You get super excited.
6: The results suggest that sugars may have been incorporated into asteroids as they coalesced in the interstellar medium. Such a space rock could have then struck the early Earth, sweetening the stage for the emergence of life here. Ari Daniel, NPR News.
1: Former President Joe Biden's memoir, Promise Me America, will publish this fall, just 2 weeks after the midterm elections. Publisher Little Brown and Company says it does cover President Biden's decision to drop out of the 2024 election. It's NPR.
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0: From APM, American Public Media, this is Performance Today. I'm Valerie Kaler. Glad to have you along for today's musical adventures and discoveries. When the Spoleto USA Chamber Music Series began in 1977, pianist Charles Wadsworth would introduce every single piece of music with a few words on stage. It's not so unusual today, but in 1977, it broke some unwritten rules about the formality of the concert experience. But for Wadsworth, talking to the audience turned out to be great. He once said, quote, "I noticed that once people could relax physically and emotionally, they would become very open to the music. It was because they were not intimidated by the experience, and that has become a guiding principle." Wadsworth became famous for his friendly, folksy, down-to-earth, and yet highly intelligent commentary from stage. He retired in 2009 and passed away just last year, the age of 96. But the tradition he established, warm, spoken introductions for every piece of music, that continues to this day. Here's clarinetist Todd Palmer introducing his own arrangement of music from the ballet The Two Pigeons by André Messager.
9: The story of the ballet is a story of two young lovers, and their love is symbolized by a pair of pigeons that light outside their Parisian garret window. Now, you know, pigeons mate for life, and it's very lovely and very charming. It may not be Swan Lake, but I hope you like it enough that you may think differently the next time you gaze upon those dirty little birds.

French composer André Messager wrote that music in 1886 for his ballet, The Two Pigeons. We just heard the final movement, A Theme and Variations. That concert was at Spoleto Festival USA in Charleston, South Carolina. Todd Palmer made that arrangement, played the clarinet, and led an ad hoc all-star nine-piece band in concert at the Dock Street Theater in Charleston. Our broadcasts of the Chamber Music Series from Spoleto Festival USA are made possible by Bank of America, the ETV Endowment of South Carolina, and the John Covington and Robert Lukey Fund for the Performing Arts.

In a moment, it's charming and creepy. 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

Russian composer Dmitri Shostakovich wrote music for a film called The First Echelon. This was in 1955. It's about a group of volunteers who move to a remote area of Kazakhstan.

This hummable little waltz shows up right at the beginning. When the volunteers arrive in their new home, this music is piped in over a loudspeaker, and they dance, even though there's a big blizzard. In 1999, director Stanley Kubrick used Shostakovich's waltz at the beginning of his film, Eyes Wide Shut. The piece plays in the background as Tom Cruise and Nicole Kidman's characters get ready for a night out, and it abruptly stops when they switch off the bedroom radio. No matter its environment, the Waltz No. 2 by Shostakovich is unsettlingly compelling. Here's the Alliage Quintet at St. Paul's by the Sea Episcopal Church in Jacksonville Beach, Florida.

Dmitri Shostakovich originally wrote that little waltz for a 1955 Soviet film called The First Echelon. The short, carnivalesque piece later found a place in his Suite for Variety Orchestra. We heard the Alliage Quintet, four saxophones, one piano, at St. Paul's by the Sea Episcopal Church, a concert presented by the Beaches Fine Arts Series in Jacksonville Beach, Florida. In a moment, the business end of the music biz. 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

Springs at Mercer University in Macon, Georgia. There will be 20 candles on the anniversary cake for the program founded by American violinist Robert McDuffie. He founded it with the idea that learning music itself is, of course, necessary, but it's no longer sufficient for today's young musicians. The McDuffie Center for Strings focuses on music and on entrepreneurship. So students have classes in marketing, business law, fundraising, public speaking, skills that Robert McDuffie says are crucial to a career in today's classical music business. The ensemble we're about to hear really leans into that concept of professional prep. A core group of string players from the McDuffie Center, plus professional winds, brass, and percussion from the Atlanta Symphony Orchestra, about an hour and a half north of Macon. The Macon Mercer Symphony Orchestra. They're led by Thomas Wilkins in this concerto, written by a Mercer composition professor. Violinist Amy Schwartz-Moretti solos in the violin concerto by Christopher Allen Schmitz.

The Violin Concerto by Christopher Alan Schmitz, written for Amy Schwartz Moretti. That's who we just heard soloing with the Macon Mercer Symphony Orchestra, conducted by Thomas Wilkins. That concert at Mercer University in Macon, Georgia, where composer Christopher Alan Schmitz is a professor of music theory and composition. It was held in the McDuffie Center for Strings, where Amy Schwartz Moretti is director. And finally, that Macon Mercer Symphony Orchestra, young musicians from the McDuffie Center, side by side with members of the Atlanta Symphony. A real community event out of Georgia. So happy to share PT with you on the radio. 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
1: From the WEKU Newsroom, I'm Jaron Cohen with the forecast for northern, central, and eastern Kentucky. Tonight, low temperatures will be dipping down to the lower 70s, and northern Kentucky should be on the lookout for smoky skies caused from the Canadian wildfires. Then tomorrow, high temperatures should eventually reach the upper 80s to lower 90s, along with a chance for some afternoon thunderstorms tomorrow. And tomorrow night, lows in the lower 70s with a chance for thunderstorms. 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

If you've ever been to Atlanta, you might have passed by an iconic local landmark, the Croagh Street Tunnel. Besides being a major public transportation route, it's also become a world-famous outdoor art gallery with contributions from professional and amateur muralists.